0: the NBA, which we're doing on Thursday afternoon. Joining us from Los Angeles, California, Dave McMenamin.
1: What's up, Brian? What's up, Tim?
0: And that is Dave jumping in front of me and introducing from Dallas, Texas, Van McMahon.
2: Howdy, partners. I like the backyard, Mac 10. I mean, going for the Slater vibes there.
1: Yeah, that's jungly. This is one with nature in the offseason. That's one something we can all strive to try to achieve.
0: Well, there's another guy in L.A. In a good mood right now, and that's James Harden. Because today he signed a three-year, $97 million fully guaranteed contract with the Cavs. Ooh. With a player option. God bless America.
2: Well, listen, you know, he worked with him, and it worked out well for him.
0: We'll talk about that aspect of it in a few minutes here. But so we had a mid-August sign and trade. I'm going to tell you, like, I just want to be real here. Like, there's some good agenting that has been done here because for Rich Paul and his, you know, colleagues at Clutch to pull off getting Peyton Watson signed and traded in the middle of August with no cap space out there in a fight where the Cavs had to do a 5-team trade to execute it. Like, seriously, you can say whatever you want. You can say I'm pandering. Go ahead. I don't really care. If you say that, you don't know. That's pretty good work by Rich Paul. And Peyton Watson comes out of this pretty good considering the landscape. He gets 4 years and $88 million with a player option. I don't understand why everybody and their brother gets a player option these days, but that's out of the barn and down around the corner. McMahon, Peyton Watson gets 4 years, $88 million. The Cavs do all kinds of different things to get this player. There's a lot of aspects of this to go through. The Cavs aspect, the Nuggets aspect, the Clippers aspect. Let's start with the Cavs.
2: I want to start with my aspect.
0: Okay.
2: I had a bet with Bontemps that Peyton Watson would get more than mid-level. This is significantly more than mid-level. So just as soon as the NBA league office gets done with this aspiration investigation, I'm going to ask them to determine whether Bontemps, as a team employee, can still pay off a bet that he made before he was hired. So there's that. For the Cavs, listen, man, this didn't come without a cost. And, the 2031 pick, okay. But the cost, as you mentioned when you basically very accurately forecasted this deal on our last pod, is they really thinned out the depth of the roster. And I think you can kind of look at it as they need Peyton Watson to come in and be an upgrade to the combined production of Max Strus, who was hurt most last year, but Max Strus and Dean Wade. Now, if he produces like he did last year, which unfortunately was cut short due to injuries, and I think this is going to be a pretty sweet deal for them. He's obviously a young guy, extremely athletic. I think they have one of the best defensive front courts in the league now, putting him alongside Evan Mobley and Jared Allen. And then last year he had a great really good breakout offensive season where he shot at almost 50% from the floor and better than 40% from 3-point range, a much higher volume than he had in the past, but he got paid on a pretty small sample size of production.
0: Yeah, Dave, in January and February, before he got his hamstring injury, now there were other injuries being affecting the Nuggets at the time, which is one of the reasons why he got the opportunity. But in January and February, Peyton Watson went on an 18-game stretch where he started all 18 games. He averaged 36 minutes. So this is a guy who's averaged in the low to mid-20s before that. So he was getting full-on starters minutes. Was probably, I don't have this looked up, he probably was averaging, was probably one of the NBA leaders in minutes during that stretch because the Nuggets just didn't have depth and they were banged up. So he was averaging 36 minutes. In that stretch, he averaged 21 points and shot 45% from three. He always also averaged 5 rebounds and 3 assists. And so the question really is that 18-game stretch before he pulled his hamstring, is that the current Peyton Watson? Is that Peyton Watson 4 years into his career, now age 23, heading into his prime, 6'8", excellent shot blocker for a wing? Is that the Peyton Watson? Because if that's Peyton Watson, Dave, the Cavs doing a 5-team trade and giving away a whole bunch of players, that's a hell of a pickup. Or is Peyton Watson the guy who he was before and after that, which is a guy who's a quality piece, a starter quality piece, but averages, you know, 12, 13 points and has for his career shot under 40% from three.
1: Well, dude, they want him to be that guy who had those numbers for the 18 games, because part of it, as you alluded to, was because of the reason Nuggets had players who were also out during that stretch. So he was thrust into a larger role. What they want him to be is a dynamic two-way threat who can also be a clamp-down defender on the perimeter when you already have Mobley and Allen patrolling down in the paint, be able to make open shots. But, I mean, the ball's going to be in Donovan Mitchell's hands and James Harden's hands. He's, I think, for sure, third on that pecking order in terms of shot attempts per game. Now, obviously, in transition, you want to get him the ball. He can finish, 6'8", long, good athlete. Get him to the foul line. You know, obviously, those type of scenarios to get his touches and get his minutes, get his kind of numbers that way. But I think what the Cavs got is just an addition of talent when, as you mentioned, they had lost some talent. And as good as Max Strus was the first year after they acquired him from Miami, he was not really a part of their team last year. And so in this particular deal, you are giving up the future first round pick, but you're not really giving up a player that last year's team relied on.
0: Well, so here's the thing. So during that stretch of games, because of the injuries the Nuggets had, including, you know, Jokic being out, the ball was in Peyton Watson's hand. So his usage rate in December, you know, I'm slicing the season up, but in December when he was a starter and playing 28 minutes a game, his usage rate was 17. Mm-hmm. Okay. His usage rate in January when he played all those games and all those minutes, his usage rate jumped to 27. 27. So part of the reason why he got that huge surge in output was because the Nuggets were in trouble. They put the ball in his hand and said, "Peyton, you know, make some plays for us." And he did.
3: He kept them afloat.
0: And I'm going to say this. Let's take a look at the Cavs roster now, because here's the thing. This trade, it looks like Max Strus, a first and a second for Peyton Watson, but that's not really what the Cavs did. Yeah. If you look at where they were to start the offseason, and they were a second apron team last year, okay? But they let Dean Wade walk in free agency. They let Keon Ellis walk in free agency. They trade Dennis Schroeder. They did two moves, basically, to get off Dennis Schroeder's money. They traded for Trey Mann, and then they flipped Trey Mann for Cam Whitmore, who they waived and stretched. And those series of transactions got off of Schroeder's money. But still, they had to get off of Schroeder's money to enable them to sign and trade for Peyton Watson, because you're hard capped under the first apron if you acquire a player, sign and trade. So even though those players didn't go to Denver, those players came off the Cavs roster to make it happen. So really, the Cavs are down Ellis, Strus, Wade, Schroeder, okay, and the first round pick, the unprotected 2031 first round pick. All of those things came off their roster. So here's what's left. Now, they do have two roster spots, and I expect them to fill those roster spots. But as we sit here right now, their starting point guard is James Harden. Their backup point guard is Craig Porter, who's been at times backup for them, but has been mostly a third string guard. Maybe he's going to be really good. That's their backup point guard. Their backup three behind Peyton Watson is Mario Hezonja, who has a non-guaranteed contract, who's coming over after 6 years playing in Europe. I don't even know if he's going to work. And then other than that, you have Jalen Tyson and Sam Merrill. Those are like their 2-3 backups. So behind Donovan Mitchell and Peyton Watson, it's Sam Merrill, Mario Hezonja, Jalen Tyson. I'll throw in Tyrese Proctor, who was their second round pick in 2025. Like, maybe he's ready to play minutes, but I was going to say, 2 years ago when the Cavs had that 60-win season, if you remember that roster that they had, okay, they had, you know, Donovan Mitchell and Evan Mobley and Jared Allen, but their backups were Ty Jerome, who got six man of the year votes, DeAndre Hunter, who I know had a bad year last year and got traded, but he got six man of the year votes, Dean Wade, who's the starter most of last year, Caris LeVert, still a key rotation player in the NBA. Sam Merrill, Isaac Okoro, they had 11 or 12 players that they really could rely on. So here's their bench now. Craig Porter, Jalen Tyson, Sam Merrill, and their two backup bigs, behind Evan Mobley and Jared Allen as of today. Now they have roster spots, but you know, take a look at their free agents. It's not, it's, you know, when you do a deal that creates roster spots and you need minimums in July, you know, you have a choice. When you do that deal in August, you know, your choices are way down. Their backup bigs, McMahon, do you even know who their two backup bigs are? And I'm not trying to put you on the spot. If you can tell me who
2: Bryant's one of them.
0: Thomas Bryant is their backup center. If you know who their backup four is, by the way, I couldn't probably do this for other teams. I couldn't tell you the Mavericks too deep. Their backup four, as of right now, is Naquan Tomlin, who was on a two-way to start last season.
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0: All right. That's right. Anyway, let's move on, McMahon, to the Nuggets part of this.
1: Mm.
0: So here's the thing. The Nuggets, from what I understand, offered Watson around 4 years and $70 million. That was reported elsewhere, but I checked on it. Mm-hmm. I'm not sure it was at $70 million. It might have been a hair under. And they offered him that deal before...
2: Call it 17 a year.
0: Okay. They offered that deal before the Thunder put them to the test with Spencer Jones on that $6 million a year deal. And here's the thing. From what I am told, the Nuggets had options to trade Cam Johnson and get him off their books. There were teams that were willing to do that where they wouldn't have been penal to them, that they could have moved Cam Johnson. I'm not sure that they could have moved Christian Brown for value. Brown was injured all last year, has a $100 million contract that's just starting. They probably could have traded him, but not for actual, like, one of the things that they do. But they could have traded Cam Johnson, and they could have not matched on Spencer Jones, okay? They made the decision to keep those two guys. And not that Jones and Watson are exact apples to apples, because obviously one's $16 million and one's $20 million. They had options on their plate, just like the Thunder, okay? If the Thunder had wanted to keep Lu Dort, there were options that existed for them to do that, okay? I know that the Thunder gave this Valentine to Lu out the door and all this stuff, but at the end of the day, the Thunder chose a different path than Lu Dort.
1: Mm-hmm.
0: Obviously, the Nuggets are now in the second apron. They were not going to be able to keep this entire team together, okay? Here's the nuance. Were they willing to keep Peyton Watson? Yes. That's why they offered him a multi-year contract for $17-ish million a year. Mm-hmm. But there was a threshold in where they preferred the Cam Johnson, Spencer Jones duo and Brown. I'll put that in there too, but I don't think Brown was really moving this summer. No. And they chose that pathway. Well, so make of that what you will.
2: Let's talk about the pathway they chose last summer. You know, if you want to talk about what's happened to the Nuggets roster, you got to go back to really last fall. And that's when Christian Brown got a five-year, $125 million extension, and they couldn't come to an agreement with Peyton Watson, who at the time wanted like mid-level money, wanted like $14 million a year, and the Nuggets wouldn't go a dollar over $10 million, was my understanding. Look, hindsight's 20/20. They had to do all over again. They had to give him Peyton Watson his $14 million. And waited on Christian Brown and you know, been in discussions with him, and they'd probably been able to keep them both. But that's not the way that things played out.
0: Well, it might have been Christian Brown who was in a restricted free agent quagmire. It might have been deemed that one of them was going to be gone anyway.
2: Right, and you know, the Spencer Jones thing was a tricky little curveball thrown by Sam Presti that added to it. You know, there was all this noise about the Nuggets are willing to keep everybody, pay everybody, you know, pay the whatever luxury tax bill. Even after losing Peyton Watson, who was, you know, one of their five best players, Tim Hardaway, who was the sixth man of the year candidate, even after losing those two guys from last year's roster, they have a $75 million tax bill that stared them in the face, and they're over the second apron. To get bounced in the first round and get worse. And by the way, they got bounced in the first round by a really wounded Timberwolves team. Remember, Ant got hurt in that series. Dante DiVincenzo, unfortunately, went down with an Achilles. By the way, Peyton Watson did not play in that series. And, you know, there were some folks with the Nuggets who were kind of looking at that situation sideways, saying he's putting business above the team right now. I didn't see the MRIs. I couldn't tell you whether that's true or not. But this is a bad, bad summer for the Denver Nuggets, man. They're really expensive.
0: Well, and let's not forget that Jokic did not extend. Whatever, however you want to spin that.
2: Yeah, and look, everything Joker has said, every indication from him is he is not ever going to consider leaving Denver as long as he's wearing an NBA uniform.
1: You speak Serbian, Tim?
2: I don't. But
1: I haven't heard him say it in English yet. That's all I'm saying.
2: Sure. No, he said it in English. He said it.
1: Okay.
2: Not this summer, but
1: right.
2: Here's the thing, though. None of that stuff is binding, and there damn sure are going to be teams that are hoping that he either changes his mind or, you know, call it what you want. And there's a ton of pressure on the Nuggets. There's pressure on the front office. There's pressure on the coaching staff. There's pressure on ownership. And that's regardless of Joker's contractual situation. You have one of the greatest players of all time who took you to the top of the mountain, and you are in serious danger of essentially wasting the rest of his career.
1: I think the question that you have to ask, though, is we know how great he is. And of course, every superstar, as we've seen, you know, Brian and I, in particular, covering LeBron, if you're that great, the pursuit is to try to add much talent around you because it just opens up your window that much longer and that much wider. However, at what point do we say that they've done everything they can to field the team around and to the point where they're in the second apron? And this could become a Milwaukee situation where you just have a finite amount of time in order to have enough resources to put around a player like that.
2: Or I'll give you another example. It becomes a Dirk situation where even if Joker stays, he's staying and it's awesome. It's a one franchise legend. He's loyal, but he doesn't have a chance to compete for a championship for the rest of his prime into his twilight. You know, and not only have they gone in the second apron and done all these things, this pick that they got from Cleveland is now the only tradable pick that they have. And by the way, do you know who owns their 27 and 29 picks from two separate deals? I'll give you one guess.
0: OKC, I think.
2: Of course.
1: There you go. Right.
0: Well, by the way, the reason they had no tradable first was because they traded. So they were cutting payroll last year. So in the transaction they made, so Cam Johnson makes $23 million this year. Okay. And that's a factor that what, you know, that's essentially what probably is slightly less, probably slightly more than Watson, but essentially that's the same salary slot. But Michael Porter Jr., who they traded for Cam Johnson, he makes $40 million this year.
2: Yeah.
0: And the differential in those two salaries was one of the reasons, one of the primary reasons that Denver included a first round pick to Brooklyn as part of that deal. So, you know, that was a factor.
2: Yeah, and it's tough when you're a team that should be contending, wants to be contending, and you're having to give up a pick to get off money.
0: By the way, speaking of Jokic, as we speak, Jokic is playing a friendly with the Serbian national team in Belgrade against Team France.
2: That's a pretty high-profile friendly.
0: Yeah, the windows in here coming up in a week or so, the windows to qualify for the World Cup next summer in Qatar are happening, and so some high-profile players are playing for their teams because it's hard to qualify out of Europe. And I was talking to a scout who was at the game, and Rudy Gobert is playing, and alongside Victor. And Victor was, by the way, named French national team captain, which isn't a surprise, but, you know, there's some older guys on that, like Evan Fournier is on the team, and, you know, there's some guys who've won real medals and real stuff for the French.
2: Wemby's won a real medal for the French.
0: Silver, that's right. By the way, so anyway, I was talking to a scout, and he told me, not that this should be a surprise, McMahon, but he told me that Rudy Gobert looks in spectacular condition.
2: I mean, Rudy, one thing, you can criticize him all you want. One thing the guy does is keeps himself in phenomenal shape.
0: Yeah. It's actually halftime. And also the scout that I'm texting with told me that Jokic was in good shape as well. And it's a 1-point game at half. I'd like to.
2: Hey, Joker better be in good shape because he's playing 47 minutes a game.
0: Yeah.
2: Actually, the one rotation player they brought in this year is Marvin Bagley III, who, you know, he can score off the bench, but he's a journeyman.
0: Listen, the Cavs need another big man, and Kevin Love is out there, and that's a guy to keep an eye on for Cleveland. I think the Cavs would love to have Marvin Bagley. They should have tried to get him in that deal. Real quick on the Wolves, as an aside, watch the Wolves in the next couple of days. Because now that here's the thing. There's been some reporting. I don't know who to give credit to, but I think there's a possibility.
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1: I'm Marty Hausberger. Baseball on ESPN Radio. The Phillies are all over the Cardinals, 12-2 in the ninth. Bryce Harper has a three-run homer. Kyle Schwarber has also gone deep for the Phillies. Shohei Ohtani faced teammate Will Smith in live batting practice today, but there's no definitive timeline for the two-way superstar to return to pitching for the Dodgers. Ohtani threw 30 pitches, gave a thumbs up after that workout. Pirates lead the Dodgers in the fourth right now, 3-1. The Browns' Shedeur Sanders outperformed Deshaun Watson at quarterback today in a 31-7 loss to Buffalo. Coach Todd Monken, though, on if he needs another week to name a starter.
2: Again, I'll wait till we see it tomorrow. Again, I'm going to just wait till then. Till I get a chance to watch the tape, talk to the staff.
1: Sanders, 9 of 11 for 74 yards with a touchdown and a pick. Watson, just 5 of 12 for 36 yards and an interception. He was booed by the Cleveland fans who haven't seen him at home since 2024. Watson called the booing disrespectful and personal. The Rams dominated the Saints on both sides of the ball. Alex Cook, a 100-yard interception return for a touchdown, and Stetson Bennett got it done at quarterback.
3: 3rd and 6, ball on the right hash. 2 receivers to the left, 1 to the right. Connors in the backfield. Bennett. Flush to the right. He's going to tuck it and run at the 5. Into the end zone. Touchdown, Rams!
1: George Sedano on 710 ESPN LA. Rams win 34-0. Bennett threw for 181 yards. WNBA, the Liberty lead the Fever 71-67 in the third.
4: Hey, it's Evan Cohen. Coming up Monday, we continue to get you ready for the NFL regular season as we go two-a-days, Seahawks and Titans. I'll tell you whether I think Sam Darnold has what it takes to lead Seattle back to a Super Bowl. 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Hey.

0: So, what my favorite topic, Jonathan Kuminga.
1: I mean, the Wolves, listen, if he's going to play for the minimum, and he absolutely should go to Minnesota because he can walk
0: Okay.
1: into probably a starting job at the four.
0: Right. So it's still open. There's still a window there, Dave, for the Lakers to do a Kuminga sign and trade using Jaden Hardy. But my thing on the whole Jonathan Kuminga sign and trade thing is that for the Hawks to do a sign and trade, they're going to probably end up in the tax unless you can ship someone to a third team who has to be paid. And I've just been very doubtful that unless the Hawks are in love with the situation, that they're going to end up, signing and trading Kuminga. The other thing with Kuminga is a sign and trade has to be 3 years. It doesn't have to be fully guaranteed, but it can't be player options. It'll be team options. And so if Kuminga can't get a contract number that he likes in the first year, even if it's a more money, this is one thing that Lakers fans, the Lakers fans have been sort of putting Kuminga on their team in their head. And look, maybe it does get done, but Kuminga, he wouldn't control his contract. And that first year salary, even if it's higher, would be less than he thinks his value is, right or wrong. So if the Timberwolves, now that these other doors are closing, if the Timberwolves can close that deal, McMahon, and land Jonathan Kuminga, that would be not that, you guys know how I feel about Kuminga. I think he's a highly talented, flawed player.
1: Are you representing Kuminga now?
0: If Kuminga
1: You
0: ends
1: might as
0: up,
1: well shout out his agent now too, because we've already gone through the roster of everybody else in the league. I don't know if
0: I
1: he wants to be
0: appreciate
1: shouted out
0: you.
1: right
0: Like
1: now.
0: I said, I am inviting scorn, and I don't even have to invite it with Dave. Dave will just give it, we'll just dole it out. I am inviting scorn, talk about the agenting. I agree, but this is, my job is to watch the league and talk about it. I'm seeing agenting.
2: Can I ask you a question, Brian? Or
0: Yeah.
2: am I interrupting you? Okay. So for Kuminga, obviously this decision will bring forth a salary for 26, 27. But to me, it's more about the next 5 years beyond that, right? Well, what he's going to be in this league. In order to achieve that, what does he need?
3: Opportunity.
2: Opportunity touches, right? He wanted
3: Yeah, minutes.
2: out of Golden State because there weren't enough touches. The Lakers
3: Golden State,
2: willingly
3: his
2: let,
3: role changed every other day. Yeah.
2: sure, but that was a big part of it, was not getting the touches. The Lakers parted ways with LeBron James, and part of that equation was, well, now the ball is, it's clearly through Luka Doncic. Is that the best situation for him to then set up himself for the next 5 years? I don't know. I feel like it could be a similar situation where he finds himself as, where's the opportunity?
3: Well, and again, in Minnesota, there's a clear void at the four that you can slot him into the starting lineup between Jaden McDaniels and Rudy Gobert, with LaMelo Ball and Ant in the backcourt. And, it's a pretty defined, like, hey, we need you in this role. And if you're going to sign a prove it contract, which it would have to be, obviously, then okay, let me prove myself as a guy who's going to be playing 30 plus minutes per game, for a team that it's probably going to play fast and be a fun team, be a team that's going to be a playoff team. And the role wouldn't, it's not as clear with the Lakers. Luka's more ball dominant than Ant or LaMelo, but more so it's just like, they signed Mamu and, it's just a little bit more crowded. So again, I just, I'm
0: Well,
3: not the highest guy in the world on Kuminga, but if Minnesota can get him for the minimum, I think that's a deal that makes sense for both sides.
0: when you talk about, I had an agent tell me something very funny. I would never quote him. The thing about it is that it can be dangerous for a player whenever he takes the minimum because he sends the salary, or even if it's not the minimum, if it's vastly below his market, because it ends up being sort of a hole you have to dig yourself out of. And so you hear agents say, I can't let my player take the minimum, even if it makes sense. So that's something that Kuminga's got to do. But I was talking to this agent and he was saying this. He's like, you got to be careful taking the minimum, especially if you're in your 20s. And I was like, well, there are examples of players who have taken the minimum when their market has been low and then they've rebuilt their value. I'll give you a recent example, which is Kelly Oubre.
3: I thought you were going to say Gary Trent
0: Well, that's
3: Jr.
0: what the guy said. The guy,
3: Oh, man.
0: you jumped the thing. He's like, yeah, look at Gary Trent. Which, where is that on the NBA's investigation?
1: I told you. Digest. Determined. They have to pay the contract.
0: No, I know, but I know it's funny, but I'm saying on the NBA's process of, you know, they're investigating Kawhi. They're trying to deal with, you know, the Lakers situation, which we'll talk about in a second. They're doing, trying to do expansion. They're trying to
1: figure out if Bontemps is going to pay off his bets.
0: trying to do NBA Europe, you know, the Kawhi trade, like, you know, if Kawhi gets traded or whatever, that, I mean, that's all part of aspiration. Where is the Gary Trent? Like, you know, where's the Gary Trent investigation?
1: They're mad that we're talking about it because they're hoping people forget it. Because they're like, look, the Bucks are on TV for like, I think the Bucks are on TV for the first half of a game in February, and that's it.
0: You know, what was fascinating? And I mean, look, like, it is what it is, but when the TV deal market, when the TV schedule came out, that Zion Williamson and the Pelicans only had two games. And, you know, not so long.
1: One, you can't count on them being on the floor.
0: No, I know. I'm
1: dude,
0: just,
1: they're not even good.
0: Criticizing it. I'm just saying.
1: You know, when Zion's on the floor, he's still exciting, but you like you can't bank on him being there. And there's, you know, like there's just not a, the buzz from him has been gone for a long time. Hey, can we go back a little bit though? Can we discuss the potential fit of DeRozan with the Nuggets? Because I think it's honestly pretty clunky.
0: Well, I mean, the Nuggets need space. And by the way, this is a classic case. You know, DeRozan is, you know, going to be moving into a minimum zone. But anyway, yeah, go ahead.
1: In his late 30s. And he'd be moving into a bench role for the first time in his career, which honestly is the role that I thought would be best suit him for a while. But he would, you know, he decided he wanted to be a number one or number two option. And I get it. Like, they need bench scoring. They need a guy who can prop up the offense and give it some kind of life in the 14 minutes or so that Joker's sitting. But I don't think you can play DeRozan with Joker because DeRozan needs the ball. He doesn't space it. He's not a cutter. He doesn't do the things you, any of the things you need to really thrive off of Joker. And then that duo defensively stinks worse than morning breath after a 12-pack of Coors Light. Like, my God. So I'm just saying, like, I get it. Like, it's not exactly, there's not just a ton of guys sitting out on the market, but like the idea that DeRozan would salvage the summer for the Nuggets, I don't think so, man.
0: Well, I don't think it would salvage it, but you know, I would be interested to watch the two-man game because they're both very effective. You know, one thing about DeRozan, he moves well off the ball and he gets to the line.
1: Doesn't he well off the ball?
2: I don't know. He loves getting to that kind of mid-range, mid-post area and operating out of there. And a lot of times the Nuggets run.
0: Well, he doesn't move well off the ball like he's J.J. Redick or Rip Hamilton. I mean, he's not running floppy. But I'm just saying, like Dave said, he will position. You know, he gets into position.
1: Yeah, so off the dribble.
0: Let me just say this. I don't want to gloss over the Clippers because while the Clippers are dealing with a bunch of other things, I think it was nice business to get Max Strus for a second round pick. So they traded, Collins, senior John. Moment, John Collins to, the Pistons, which was a whole nother move that the Pistons not signing Tobias Harris and taking on John Collins. I don't know. Anyway, they got a $17 million trade exception for that. And they took on Johnny Broome in a deal to move off to help.
2: Contavious Caldwell-Pope end up with the Sixers.
0: Right. So they did a roster spot move for the Sixers. So they take that second round pick that they just got for taking a roster spot and the trade exception for John Collins. And then they use that to acquire Max Strus. Look, the Clippers have other challenges, and they were actually at one time this year deemed a possible spot for Peyton Watson. So they don't get Peyton Watson, but they get in Strus. You know, he's 30 years old, still very much in his prime, and, you know, would be in a contract year and will compete at both ends. I actually thought I had one executive tell me the team that I like business the most out of this was the Clippers.
1: Yeah, I mean, he's a solid rotation player. You know, hopefully he can be healthy this year. Solid rotation player for a team that there's no benefit in the Clippers being bad. Guess who owns their pick this year?
0: I heard.
1: And they took an actual trade exception and turned it into, you know, a guy who might be a human trade exception. He's an expiring contract, and there could be value in that, as the trade deadline approaches.
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0: Yeah. All right. Let's move on to the Lakers. Dave, you've done a lot of reporting. You should be taking it easy in August. I feel bad for you.
1: I appreciate that, the sentiment.
0: So there's a lot out there right now. There's three different things with the Lakers right now. One is the fact, obviously, that Josh Kushner and Bob Iger are in the process of buying majority control of the team. Okay. Mm-hmm. That is unaffected by parts two and three that we are going to discuss here in a second. And that is what is most important for the NBA and the Lakers organization, is that there is going to be a change in controlling owner. I honestly don't fully understand what the contractual obligation of keeping Jeannie Buss as the governor is. But the one thing I know about the NBA is that there's one controlling owner. Now you can come to an agreement that there's a rotation or whatever, but there's one controlling owner. And my understanding is that's going to be Josh Kushner. Josh Kushner is going to be the controlling owner. Now, Bob Iger's, is that contrary to anything that you've heard, Dave?
1: Josh Kushner lives in Miami, works in New York, has a place in Malibu.
0: As Bob one Iger's does.
1: But Bob Iger's primary residence is in Brentwood.
0: No, I mean, Bob I'm not Iger. Saying Bob but Iger won't be in the office.
2: Kushner will have the largest financial stake. He'll have the yes. largest share.
1: Yeah. Well, of course, I've heard that. We're talking more.
0: Here's the thing. Like, no matter what anybody wants to say, no matter what anybody wants to announce, like Mark Cuban announced when he was selling the Mavericks, one of the immutable rules of the NBA is one individual is ultimately the face of the team. Whether or not they want to be the day-to-day operations person, whether or not they want to be the public face of the team or whatever, but that individual typically is the person who has the most money. It's not always the person who has the most money in.
2: Yeah, but the buck stops with one person ultimately. Right.
0: And regardless of what happens with the Buss family, Mark Walter owns 73% of the Lakers. Is that right? Or something like that?
1: I think it's slightly higher than that, yeah.
0: Okay, but that share is on process to transfer to Kushner and Iger's group. And that's, you know, assuming no hiccups, that's going to happen. Okay, that's silo one. Mm-hmm. All right. And how they decide to move forward with the Lakers is a big, giant story in the NBA and will be something we watch very closely. Now, Dave, part two, which is the Buss family drama, which I know is a couple of days old now. But you have done a lot of reporting on this and have lived it for decades. I have some things I want to say, but I'll wait for you to follow you.
1: Well, I love this line that someone told me yesterday. It was, if somehow Jeannie Buss gets through this current fiasco and still remains the acting governor, Adam Streisand deserves the next statue outside of Crypto.com Arena in Star Plaza. Because this is mired in muck and red tape and, quite frankly, the logical side of things, when you consider that in 2025, when the Buss family agreed to sell their stake to Walter, sources tell me there was a provision agreed to by all the siblings called a tag-along provision. Basically, if Walter sells at any point, we can roll in our shares to that sale at the new valuation. Now, of course, Jeannie Buss or any other siblings could have foresaw that it only being a 10-month ownership period for Mark Walter. But that's what it turned out to be. Jeannie Buss's lawyer, Streisand, is contending that back in 2017, when there was another round of family drama, it was determined by the court that if the Buss siblings were to sell at any point, three trustees out of the six would have to sign off on it. Jeannie Buss, who used to run the Lakers Youth Foundation, Joey Buss, who was instrumental with the Lakers G League team over the years, and Jeannie would be the three trustees. However, in the 8 years since that court agreement, not only did they agree to the tag-along provision, but Jeannie Buss has ousted two of those trustees from the organization in Jeannie and Joey.
2: So
1: if this ever goes in front of a judge, the judge would have all this information to consider and weigh and meet out. And at the end of the day, it still seems somewhat implausible to me that the conclusion wouldn't be that 5/6, the majority, vast majority, wants to sell this thing. And I'm not going to be the judge to step in front of that sale.
0: Right. Well, we also are not legal specialists.
1: Right. And, well, certainly not.
2: And look, the legal argument, like, I went to college for 8 years, but I sure as hell ain't a lawyer. I don't, like, whatever, man. But just the common sense argument here, like, I thought the statement that that Shams got from the Bus Five, which is going to be the most, like, remember the Hamptons Five? Now we've got the Bus Five.
1: The Bus Five.
2: But, yeah. But the Bus Five statement ended with, it is time to use this opportunity to move on and exit gracefully while we still can. Now, you can argue whether they still can, but, like, it is damn sure time to move on.
0: Well, that's one thing that Jeannie has going to have to weigh here about whether what she wants her role to be going forward.

0: You want her still there. Well, like, this is just a mess.
1: Here's the thing. At the end of the day, this is very basic, but very important. The difference between a year ago and now is that a year ago, the Buss family was the majority shareholder. Mm-hmm. And now they're not. Okay. The deal that Mark Walter made with the Buss families, with Jeannie, he had to make that deal because they were the ones deciding the control share.
2: That's right.
1: Now they are not. Okay. So one of the immutable facts I talked about with the NBA ownership is there's one control owner. Another immutable fact is if you're a minority owner, you are just that. You are to be seen and not heard. Now, Jeannie worked out this deal and it was an incredible deal for her. But at the end of the day, if you are a minority shareholder, you get good tickets. And that's just the truth. Okay. I know a guy who is a very small owner of an NBA team, is a sliver of a team. And he will call me and ask me what his team is doing because he's 100% completely in the dark. Okay.
0: Mark Cuban?
1: I to this day don't understand, you know, Mark Cuban, who's one of the most forward thinkers in the league for the last 20 years, how his viewpoint of that was so wild.
2: Brian also said he's a small owner. Mark's probably like 6 feet tall. So it's gotta be.
1: Anyway.
3: Let me ask you this.
1: So that's one thing. This is now it's a significant share of the team. You know, 18% of the Lakers is a ton of money.
3: Yeah, divided by six is like 330 some odd million apiece.
1: Right. Okay. Secondly, Adam Streisand, her attorney, is an excellent attorney. I do not want to ever go against him in a court of law. He has successfully argued for Jeannie in the past, and his interpretation of their family trust, which he is obviously an expert in, has delivered a winning argument. Okay. And his interpretation of this, and I'm not going to get into the chapter and verse of it because I'm not an expert, but his interpretation of this might end up being correct in front of a judge and they may win. But here's what I know. Okay. Actions over words. What I know is this. When it came time to sell the Lakers to Mark Walter's group, it wasn't Jeannie Buss who made the decision. She had to get a vote.
2: Mm-hmm.
1: Okay.
3: Interesting.
1: And here's time to sell it again. It's not going to, well, I'm not going to.
3: Five is pretty tough numbers.
1: Right. But last year, she made this maneuver with her brothers, which broke some of her family's hearts and ruined. Baxter Holmes did a story about all this that was excellent, I think, back in January, February. But she had to have the votes a year ago to sell. All right. Thank you for listening and watching to the Hoop Collective. We'll talk to you next week.
3: Adios, Mingos.

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6: Marty Hausberger, the Phillies got off to a good start against St. Louis tonight on ESPN Radio and never looked back.
7: Matthews the pitch, swinging a line drive to left, sinking, and it drops in front of Baez for a hit. Schwarber rounding third, and the throw to the plate is cut off at third by Jordan. And a two-out RBI single, and Alec Boehm with a two-out knock, and the Phillies lead 1-0.
6: Roxy Bernstein on the call. Philadelphia scored 3 in the first, 4 in the third in a 12-3 win. The Braves lost to Milwaukee 4-1, so Atlanta's lead over Philly in the NL East is down to 3 games. In his first home game since tearing his right Achilles tendon in October 2024, Browns quarterback Deshaun Watson was met with loud boos today.
8: I think the whole world knows it has nothing to do about the performance. It's a little bit personal than that, so I think that's it's a disrespectful thing. I'm going to keep whatever I feel with me and my family internally on how I feel about that. Just move on.
6: Watson struggled against the Bills, going 5-for-12 for 36 yards and a pick and a 31-7 loss. Shedeur Sanders much better behind center for Cleveland. But Coach Todd Monken said afterwards he'd have to look at the tape before he's ready to name a starter for the season opener. Right now, the Bengals lead the Bears 17-9 in the third, and the Eagles are up on the Patriots in the third, 14-10. Sources told ESPN's Pete Thamel today that Missouri star running back Ahmad Hardy will not be available for the start of the season as he still has not practiced after being shot in the leg.
9: Hey, it's Evan Cohen. Coming up Monday, Sam Darnold and the Seahawks are trying to repeat as champions this year, but I'll tell you whether or not I think they have enough pieces in place to actually get it done. It's on Sportsman by 6 a.m. Eastern right here on ESPN Radio, ESPN2, and ESPNU.

0: Saturday, August 22nd, 2026. And this is Game Night.
1: And whether it's 2026, whether it's 2019, whether it's 2008, the Cleveland Browns quarterback situation remains convoluted, complex, and as head-scratching as humanly possible. I promise you one thing. Over these next 4 hours, Andre Snellings and myself, Lance Meadow, will have a lot more answers than perhaps what is happening under center in Cleveland. We welcome you into Game Night here on ESPN Radio, the ESPN app, Sirius XM Channel 80. 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Multiple ways you can interact with us here on the program. You give a give us a ring at 888-729-3776, 888-SAY-ESPN, on social media as well. He is at Professor Driz, that's D-R-Z at the end of Professor. See, we spell everything out here. I'm at Lance Meadow, one word, last name, M-E-D-O-W. A lot to tackle. We're certainly going to start with the Cleveland Browns, Deshaun Watson versus Browns fans, and Shedeur Sanders somehow in the mix too. Dre, we know that he started preseason game number one, so Sanders continued the rotation today. He looked somewhat of the part against the Buffalo Bills. As you look at his numbers, Sanders was 9 of 11 for 74 yards, a touchdown, an interception. Watson, though, then came in, played into the fourth quarter. It was not pretty. 5 of 12 for 36 yards and an interception. And I'm not surprised that Todd Monken is not so quick to announce who is going to be his starter thus far.
2: Yeah, so, I mean, it's been an interesting scenario. You laid out how the Browns always seem to have a quarterback issue or controversy. In this case, though, you've got a veteran who hasn't played up to the level of his contract, but is still on a massive contract in Deshaun Watson, versus the second-year guy. He's, you know, essentially coming off his rookie season that at least has the potential to wonder, could he be a quarterback of the future? So for me, as someone outside of the Browns organization looking in, it doesn't seem like this should be a hard decision, right? You know, it feels like the Browns are not if Deshaun Watson plays up to par, we're going to be a champion type team. It seems like they're building for the future. So the way that Shedeur played today, to just solidifies to me that if I were making the decision, that's where I would go. But the fact that not only did Deshaun Watson have a bad day on the field, but the interview that you alluded to and the way he seemed to be making his next enemy, the Cleveland Brown fan base, today was a really bad day for the Deshaun Watson should be the Browns starting quarterback train.
1: Well, that's a perfect segue, Dre. Let's get right to it. And before we play you this audio from Deshaun Watson, just in terms of providing some context, remember, when he tore his Achilles in 2024, the fans were cheering that he got hurt. So there is that baggage that he somewhat references based on them booing his performance in the loss to the Buffalo Bills. Here is Watson's reaction to the dog pound.
3: Man, I didn't have no reaction. I think the biggest thing is, I think you guys know too, and I think the whole world knows, it has nothing to do about the performance. It's a little bit personal than that. So I think that's it's a disrespectful thing. I mean, I'm going to keep whatever I feel with me and my family internally on how I feel about that. Just move on.
4: But don't you think, Deshaun, that winning and playing better would eliminate some of that booing?
3: Last time I played on this field, I tore my Achilles. And that same fan base, they cheered when I got hurt. So does that have to do with, what does that have to do with anything about performance? When a person get hurt, especially for your own city, and they cheer.
1: Well, he's referencing, of course, the off-the-field issues that has overshadowed his tenure thus far in Cleveland. But, Dre, I'll fight back against what Watson just said, because in fairness, if you recall, even before he got hurt, Watson was not playing high-caliber football back in 2024. So I do think there is some substance and stock to the fact that Browns fans are being fueled by, they are dissatisfied with him just as a football player before we get to the other peripheral stuff.
2: Yeah, no, I would agree with that. Like, and it's not like that was an isolated season. Watson, I mean, just candidly, has not played well as the Browns quarterback since he's been the Browns quarterback. When he's been on the field, he has not performed at the level that he had attained for himself back when he was playing with Houston. And he's been injured a lot, so he's been off the field quite a bit as well. So I think you're right. I think that the Browns fans, you know, maybe some are still dissatisfied with his off-the-field issues that brought him to Cleveland. A lot, I'm sure, are dissatisfied with his performance on the field. And interviews like today, it makes it worse. Like, what struck me was when he talked about it, he said, that fan base cheered when I got hurt. That fan base. Not us, not my fan base. You know what I'm saying? Like, these are the fans of the team that you're trying to be the starting quarterback from. And if the lines are already drawn, you pointed out maybe he has hard feelings from 2024. But that just, like, nothing about the today for Deshaun Watson suggested that he is moving towards being the starting and franchise quarterback for the Cleveland Browns this year.
1: But to your point, it's clearly still eating at him.
2: Yeah.
1: He still takes it personal, what transpired in 2024. I can understand where he's coming from, but I would agree with you. He's not doing anything to make friends with the fan base that he's going to want supporting him if he's lucky enough and fortunate enough to win the job, which brings us then to Todd Monken. So he's seen two preseason games. He has seen consistent results from Watson, which certainly has not helped that quarterback's cause. And Sanders has shown flashes here or there. So, Todd Monken, are you inching closer to making a decision?
5: Again, I'll wait till we see it tomorrow. Again, I'm going to just wait till then. Till I get a chance to watch the tape, talk to the staff.
1: If I had a nickel for every time a head coach said, wait till I watch the film and study the tape. Oh, I don't know if I'd have the pleasure of being alongside you, Dre, but we'll save that for another segment perhaps later on in the show. In all seriousness, I was pondering this before Monken even took over the head coaching job, because this is his first head coaching gig, right, yeah, in the National Football League, and he's waited a long time to be in this position. So I was wondering, if you're Monken, are you looking for the guy that gives you the best, quickest results? Meaning, because remember, Cleveland has had a high turnover rate, Dre. I don't need to convince you mm-hmm. when it comes to the head coach. Fairness, Stefanski did stay there for a little bit longer than most, but I'm sure Monken, who was a former Cleveland Browns assistant, is saying to himself, I've got to get instantaneous gratification and results, or else they're going to be looking for somebody to replace me. So I would have said on the surface, he's going to go with Watson, because mm-hmm. Watson's the more polished option, right? The veteran. Monken's had a great track record with other veteran quarterbacks. That seems to be the sensible move. But now you see him in the preseason. I don't know if that's strong enough to even convince Todd that he should stick with the polished vet.
2: Yeah, no, I agree with you. When he was coming in as the new head coach, I think that was the sense that I had at the time was, okay, it's probably going to be Watson because he's the vet and the... Honestly, I thought that the Browns might bring in another starting quarterback option this offseason. But when they didn't, it was like, okay, well, he's probably going to go with Deshaun and try to get some wins under his belt early. And also, the fact that Deshaun's contract is so large and is fully guaranteed... There has to be, even though Monken is new here, there has to be some inertia in the locker room or in the front office of, can we get some value out of this guy? You know, so for those reasons, I think initially I expected that Watson might be ahead in the clubhouse. But to me, particularly after they made the Myles Garrett trade, I look at this Browns team and they are not set up to win, you know, like to win significantly. And if you're going to be a new coach on a team that's going to be struggling for wins anyway, I feel like you could sell that I'm trying with this new quarterback to see if he can grow into our quarterback of the future, or whether we need to try to get another quarterback next year. But, you know, I feel like you could almost have a little bit of grace from both the fan base and the front office if that's the tact you take, as opposed to, well, no, we're going to go out here and try to win with this guy. And then if you don't win with him, you know, like what's the silver lining that you could sell to everyone else?
1: And it does make sense to say, I'm going to take the time to groom the younger quarterback, given the expectations are not through the roof. My only counter to that is, just when you think you're going to have 3 or 4 years in Cleveland, they turn around and laugh back at you. Mm-hmm. So I don't know how much luxury and flexibility he has to operate with. Maybe he should just pull out Dylan Gabriel from his back pocket and name him the starting quarterback, because there is a third quarterback on the roster. It may not be what everybody else expected, but he does have another option if he's not content with either Watson or Sanders. Well, Watson would like to take a page out of the Phillies playbook in turning around the trajectory of a season, because the Phillies have emerged as one of the most dangerous teams in not just the National League, but the majors. What they did tonight, could that get them one step closer to the postseason? That is next on Game Night, ESPN Radio, the all-new ESPN app, and Sirius XM Channel 80.
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0: Here's the pitch to the righties. Breaking ball lifted high in the air to right. Way back there. Hit well and it's gone. 26 for Bryce Harper. Three-run shot. And the Phillies have extended that lead. It's now 11-1.
1: And they would go on to beat the Cardinals 12-3. As the Philadelphia Phillies are riding an 8-game winning streak. That is their longest stretch this season and the longest active in the majors as the Phillies knock it on the door of first place in the NL East. We move along here on Game Night, ESPN Radio, the ESPN app, Sirius XM Channel 80. He is Andre Snellings. I'm Lance Meadow. Thanks so much for staying up late with us. We take you up till 1 a.m. Eastern. And speaking of the red hot Phillies, a man that was there to watch up close and personal them demolish and beat up on the Cardinals, we bring on right now Doug Glanville, ESPN MLB analyst. And Doug, it's interesting because I remember having you on earlier in the year and we were talking about how the Red Sox and the Phillies were pleasant surprises in turning things around. But I feel as if the conversation with Philadelphia is no longer a surprise. It's, boy, they could actually stun the Atlanta Braves, who lost to the Brewers tonight, and maybe win the division. How realistic do you think the second of those two scenarios is coming to fruition at this stage?
2: Yeah, well, it's very realistic. You think about the expectations going into the season, and they were, you know, certainly one of the favorites to win their division. It just was a rough start. They fired their manager, and things did slowly turn around. And now they're a team that, you know, starting to sort of find their best baseball. You know, the star players that have the offensive capabilities, like Schwarber, Harper, getting on base, starting to hit the home runs. And, you know, really important is that when they made that trade for Luis Arias at the trade deadline, you know, they put him at second base. They ended up moving Stott from second to third, who's, you know, only had like one error all season. And then they moved Harper to right field and Boehm across the diamond to first. You know, those are a lot of key moves that could really be disruptive to your team defensively or offensively. Well, all those players have produced incredibly on the offensive side. So all that put together is a team that, you know, is on fire, that has a good starting rotation and probably a deeper rotation than the Braves. And that's what makes them so dangerous in terms of catching the Atlanta Braves.
3: Okay, Doug. Well, let's go to their opponents for today, the Cardinals. What do you think will be their biggest X factor down the stretch as they try to see, can they secure a wild card spot in the place in the postseason?
2: Well, part of their challenge is like sustainability. You know, they're a young team, you know, so you get like J.J. Weatherholt, who's leading off a lot. You know, he's getting to the point where, okay, these are August. This is serious. You know, there's a lot of games to rack up. You have a lot of young players on that team. And their pitching depth isn't strong. You know, they pitch a lot to contact, so they need defense. So it's a very, like, high-intensity way to win ball games. You got to defend. You got to catch the ball. You got to minimize your mistakes. You know, that's something that can catch up to them. So they generally have to play kind of perfect Cardinal baseball to stay where they are. And that's hard to do. They've done a great job. So it's a sustainability question. And, you know, right now they have a couple of starters that are down and their depth just isn't there right now.
1: We're talking with Doug Glanville, ESPN MLB analyst. He was on the call for the Phillies and the Cardinals tonight as the Phillies now making it 8 wins in a row. Let's branch out a little bit more with respect to the National League because I think those races are a bit more intriguing than the American League, Doug. In my opinion, Milwaukee, the first team to get to 80 wins this season. We know the Dodgers are the defending World Series champions. How much has Milwaukee shown you threat-wise based on how strong of a regular season they're having that if they were to meet the Dodgers in the postseason, that they have the weaponry to knock out the defending champs?
2: Well, they do have the weaponry. They are, first of all, they're better than they were last year. And this is a team that went from the winning, you know, their manager under Pat Murphy got to the NLCS. Then the next year they got to the NLDS. So, you know, and actually vice versa, DS and CS. So they got right to the doorstep of the World Series. Then they ran into the Dodgers and Shohei Ohtani and all that. But all those players that have been on this ride with either Pat Murphy or under Pat Murphy as bench coach under Craig Counsell, they have a ton of playoff experience now. They expect it. They know what to expect. And there's a lot of young players that, like Bryce Thrang, that actually are very familiar with this. I think they can take that next step. You know, they're not like laden with superstars and household names, and their one weakness that can get them in the postseason, they don't hit a lot of home runs, and that can be like that takes away the quick strike. But if they hit a couple in there and they pitch, you know, they're talking about a team that is top five in scoring runs. They're also top five in pitching. They're one in a lot of categories. So on paper, this is a good team, and they're executing in the win column. It always comes down to the question, you know, built for the postseason. And if you take the Dodgers that are having a lot of trouble with their bullpen, trying to all these issues, the problem is their bullpen issue is really a regular season issue. It's not necessarily a postseason issue because you can get your starters to cover, you know, because you don't need all five starters. So you get your four or five guys to cover the innings in the middle, and then you can put your relievers in the right slot. And that's why I'm not super concerned about their bullpen struggles with LA, and that's the question mark for the Brewers when the format is different in the postseason, being able to sustain.
3: Okay, well, before we get to the postseason, as we're going down the stretch, in either league, the AL or the NL, which division do you anticipate kind of being decided the latest? Which race do you think will be the most fun to watch down the stretch?
2: Well, in some ways, there might be two questions. Like, yeah, I look at the American League West, and it's not good. They're struggling, but they're all like bunched together in maybe mediocrity, and that might actually go to the wire. And it might be a team that's under 500, which is kind of wild. But that's close. But you know, you look at the Phillies Braves race. That's a fun one. The Dodgers are kind of in control. The Yankees, Rays, Boston are a little bit fun. But I see it as like those Western teams, when you look at the Central and you look at the West, they're tight. And there are also teams that beat up on each other, where one team, if they get hot, like the Phillies are right now, they could really create separation and win the division the last week of the season.
1: He is Doug Glanville, ESPN MLB analyst, joining us here on Game Night. Doug, before we let you go, with respect to the American League, and I know you gave us sort of a generic synopsis of what you think, how surprised are you that no team has emerged to really set the tone or standard in a dominant fashion?
2: I mean, I'm surprised because there are teams that potentially could have done that, right? I mean, whether the Yankees... the Rays are always dangerous whenever they have hitting in a given year. They always pitch. They always defend. Teams like the Guardian are not dominant. I think the Tigers were disappointing. You know, I mean, you go back and they're still like number one in starter ERA, and that's after trading Skubal and Mize, or 1-2 guys. So they are, they just seem like they could have been better this year. And then you take the Mariners, really disappointing, unbelievable pitching staff. The Astros are kind of playing their game now. So it's a lot of teams that just underperformed, and and Boston coming on finally, but at the same time, just injuries have plagued them. So there's probably more teams in the American League that are just like, what is going on, than there are in the National League. And the National League has really beat up on the American League overall in terms of a lot of the head-to-head amongst the key teams. So that's where they are. But some teams probably going to surprise us and get into the postseason, and could well make a run, and that's what's going to be really interesting about the American League.
1: Well, that's why you said it's truly wild, and nothing is better and fitting than in terms of a wild card team maybe pulling off the unthinkable as we approach the postseason. Doug Glanville, ESPN MLB analyst, with us here on Game Night. Doug, as always, appreciate the time and the insight, and look forward to talking to you down the road.
2: All right, my pleasure. Thanks for having me.
1: You got it. Doug Glanville weighing in on American League race, which is really wide open. So to his point, any team that gets in at the last second, whether it be in the AL West or whoever survives the Central, no, it is not going to be stunning if they knock on the door of a deep postseason run and ultimately make it to the World Series. It has everything laid out for that to certainly come to fruition in terms of
3: somebody's
1: what we're seeing
3: there
1: across the MLB landscape, without a doubt. Well, the Atlanta Falcons, they are hoping to solidify their quarterback scenario. We'll tackle that next on Game Night.
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0: This is SportsCenter.
1: Marty Hausberger, Browns quarterback Deshaun Watson heard the boos today in his first home appearance since 2024. He called the jeers personal and not based on performance, despite him going 5 of 12 for 36 yards and a pick in a 31-7 loss to Buffalo. Watson was asked afterwards whether he regrets signing with Cleveland.
2: No, I don't regret anything in my life. You know, I think the Lord put me through situations for a reason, so I don't regret anything at all.
1: Watson admits he pictured his time with the Browns differently, but says there's time for things to change. Shedeur Sanders had the better game today, but Coach Todd Monken says he still needs more time to name a starter. Right now, the Bengals lead the Bears 24-9 in the third. The Patriots are up 3 on the Eagles, 17-14 in the fourth. In the third, the Chiefs are shutting out the Buccaneers 9-0. On ESPN Radio tonight, it was all Philadelphia as they routed the Cardinals in hot pursuit of Atlanta in the National League East.
3: Hernandez, a pitch to the righties. Breaking ball lifted high in the air to right. Way back there. Hit well and it's gone. 26 for Bryce Harper. Three-run shot. And the Phillies have extended that lead. It's now 11-1.
1: Roxy Bernstein on the call. The Phillies win 12-3. Meanwhile, the Braves lost again to Milwaukee 4-1. The final today. Atlanta's division lead is now just 3 games. ESPN's Pete Thamel reports that Missouri All-American running back Ahmad Hardy has not been practicing, won't be ready for the start of the season as he continues to recover.
4: Hey, it's Evan Cohen. Coming up Monday, we continue to get you ready for the NFL regular season as we go two-a-days, Seahawks and Titans. I'll tell you whether I think Sam Darnold has what it takes to lead Seattle back to a Super Bowl. It's on Sports like 6 a.m. Eastern right here on ESPN Radio, ESPN2, and ESPNU. Hey.
5: Cass Jones now the ball game. That throw was 36 yards. Shotgun for Strand. Looks right. Moves up in the pocket.
6: Go get it, Jets.
5: The 10, the 5.

0: to a 34-6 victory over the Colts in preseason week number two. Tua Tagovailoa was a spectator. So was Michael Penix Jr. Kevin Stefanski was going to play his starters in preseason game number one and three. So it was not a surprising development, but maybe the biggest news out of that game actually came in the post-game presser. As we are cruising along here on game night, ESPN Radio, the ESPN app. You can also turn to SiriusXM Channel 80. He's Andre Snellings. I'm Lance Meadow. We take you up till 1 a.m. Eastern. It is presented by Progressive Insurance. And to get more into the Falcons and some of the biggest storylines surrounding that team, we bring in Josh Kendall, who covers the team for The Athletic. Josh, appreciate you joining us. I want to start with what I just teased. Before we get into the game, I would argue I think the biggest development came from what Stefanski revealed in his postgame presser, which is that Michael Penix Jr. has been cleared to take part in 11-on-11 team drills moving forward. We had been waiting for that since he tore his ACL back in November. So is there enough time in your mind with him now getting back on the field in team drills to make this a quarterback competition and him to surge past Tua for the job?
1: Honestly, there probably shouldn't be, but I think there is. Tua has not taken full advantage of these 3 weeks, the sort of three-week head start that he's had. More than that, if you count the spring, the off-season program. The offense has yet to find its groove with Tua under center, behind center, where whatever you want to say. So I do think Michael Penix Jr. has got a chance. You know, it's not long until September 13th. But what the Falcons have seen from their first-team offense so far has just not been good enough. So I do think Penix has got a shot.
2: Okay, well, given that Penix has a shot, who do you expect to be the starting quarterback for week one between Tua and Penix?
1: Well, that's a separate question. Michael Penix, regardless of health, still has some things to prove himself. Kevin Stefanski, from the moment he took the job, has said repeatedly, accuracy is the most important trait for a quarterback. And accuracy is something that it has not been Michael Penix's strength throughout his NFL career. He's below a 60% career passer. He has a cannon for an arm. He can make every throw on the field and sometimes make them spectacularly, but he does miss more throws than you want him to miss. Is that going to be a deal breaker for Stefanski if that's not something that he can correct this off season, this, you know, next 3 weeks basically? And on top of that, he's got to get comfortable playing under center, which he's just never done in his NFL career. He's got 6 drop back, you know, passes from under center in 2 years in the NFL. It was not something he did a lot in college. He's doing it now. They say he's doing it well. I have no doubt he can do it well, but he's got to get comfortable with it really fast.
0: We're talking with Josh Kendall. He covers the Atlanta Falcons for The Athletic. Josh, I think most would see what's around the quarterback and say they're not lacking weapons. Bijan Robinson, Kyle Pitts, Drake London, they invested money in all three of them. And the defense has had issues with pass rush in the past. I guess to make it simplistic, how much is the quarterback position alone, even though it is the most important, you think the make or break element of this team? Or is there another facet that is not receiving enough attention?
1: No, I do think it's the quarterback that's going to tell the story of this season. I think that this defense has got some issues that it's not going to be able to fix. But Jeff Ulbrich is a good defensive coordinator. He can pull enough levers to make them competitive on defense, I think, particularly the way that they played. If they play the run the way they have this week in Indianapolis, by this week I mean the two joint practices against the Colts starters Wednesday, Thursday, and then today's preseason game. If they can be that stout up front, that would, or even close to that, that would be a surprise and a real help for this defense. But none of it's going to matter if the quarterback is not, you know, average. If they're not getting average quarterback play, this could be a team that is in the race with Arizona and Miami and teams like that for the top, you know, top 2-3 pick in the draft.
2: Okay, well, you referenced the today's preseason game, and the Falcons looked absolutely dominant today on the preseason field. Did you feel like there were any kind of big question marks that the team was able to address with their performance? And if so, what would you say they were?
1: Well, one I've already mentioned was the run defense. But overall, the big picture for me, outside of Jack Strand that everybody wants to talk about, and I totally get it, great story. You can't help but root for the kid. But the big story for me was that Atlanta's new executive branch, specifically in this case, first-year general manager Ian Cunningham, spent a lot of effort in the offseason raising the floor. They're like, we've got to build some depth. We don't feel like we're right now pushing toward our ceiling. What our emphasis is let's just get the floor as high as we can. And I think when you see your second and third teamers go out and do that to the second and third teamers of a team that's expected to finish middle of the pack, not a great team, but a good team, a team that was really hot last year, that speaks to very much improved depth. So I think they get a check mark for that. And when you're going through the process that they are, that's what you want to do. You just want to keep putting those check marks together until you get where you're going.
0: Josh, since you reference Strand and maybe some of our listeners don't understand why he's a good story, I think I'll leave you with this. How much homework have you had to do on Minnesota State Moorhead and the Dragons and their Division II program in quite some time?
1: Well, I actually gave Jack Strand homework. I told him to go watch Coach, which you guys might not even remember. I don't know how old you are.
2: The
1: 80s sitcom.
2: Sure. Yeah.
1: Which was the Minnesota State Screaming Eagles. I was disappointed that Minnesota State Moorhead was not the Screaming Eagles. That's my age bracket. Jack Strand, I can report, has never seen Coach, or at least when I asked him about it, he had not. Hopefully he has gone and rectified that. But the kid's a great story. One offer coming out of Bloomer, Wisconsin, where he went to high school, to Minnesota State Moorhead. Threw for thousands of yards there, had some transfer portal opportunities as a senior, turned them down because those guys had been good to him. He wanted to be loyal to them. UDFA, you know, kind of an afterthought like most UDFAs are. And then first day of training camp, he's the starting quarterback because all of a sudden Tua Tagovailoa is having back spasms. Michael Penix hasn't been cleared. Trevor Siemian gets cut about an hour before training camp starts because he's got a calf injury that won't clear up. And Jack Strand goes from Minnesota Moorhead to, at least for a week, starting quarterback in the NFL. Handled it great. You know, this he's what you want him to be in this story. Same girlfriend since junior year of high school. You know, family driving all over the plains, the Great Plains, to watch him play college football. 7-8 hour drives, you know, on Saturday to go watch Minnesota State Moorhead play. So you root for him. And he played really well today. He was slipping down the depth chart, as you would expect a guy in his position. But he played really well today and gave himself a chance to have a job playing football this fall.
2: Do you think he's done enough?
0: Go ahead, Trey. Yeah.
2: I'm sorry. Do you think he's done enough to make the team?
1: It's a great question. They're not committed to keeping three quarterbacks on the 53-man roster. They may just keep two. Doesn't mean you can't keep two on the practice squad. Right now, Cooper Rush, we know Cooper, who Cooper Rush is. He's proven over a long career he can come in and start three or four games for you in a year, and you'll be okay. The wheels won't come off. So there is a floor. But there's also a ceiling. I would argue that, you know, for your third quarterback, let's shoot for ceiling. Let's give Strand a shot. NFL head coaches, I think, are typically more conservative than that. And in the long run, that's probably a better strategy. So that's what it comes down to. Are you going to take, with that third spot, the guy who I'm sure is the better option if he had to start week three? That's Cooper, for some reason. That's Cooper Rush. But I would say roll the dice and go for the ceiling of Jack Strand. Another thing that goes into this equation, Tua Tagovailoa and Michael Penix, your number one and two in some order, both have significant health histories. So this is a team that does have to think really hard about who its number three quarterback is.
0: Well, whether Strand makes the roster or not, he gave us a reason to reference Craig T. Nelson and Coach on game night. So that's a win, no matter how you want to spin it. Josh Kendall,
1: thank you.
0: He covers the Falcons for The Athletic. Josh, really appreciate the time and the insight. Thanks so much for joining us.
1: Thanks for having me.
0: Absolutely. Our pleasure. You never know what you're going to get out of us here. It's not just about analyzing the preseason. We may give you references to a TV show that went from 1989 to 1997. So you youngsters, go home and do your homework, because it may not be the first time we'll reference Craig T. Nelson here on ESPN Radio. But when we come back, we're going to turn our attention to the American League. Does anyone want to crown itself champions on that side of the fence? This game night on the ESPN app, as well as Sirius XM Channel 80.
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5: 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You're

0: externally. All of their adds to the bullpen came internally. Henry's 2-2. And Lucas smokes it high and deep right field. Forget about this one. Second deck blast, Nathan Lucas, and wipe that one run away that the Yankees got back. It's a three-run lead again. 4-1 Blue Jays in the top of the eighth inning.
1: Sportsnet 590 The Fan with the call as the Blue Jays edge the Yankees 4-3. And you could tune in for baseball action tomorrow night as the Brewers take on the Braves in the Little League Classic. 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It is game night presented by Progressive Insurance. And speaking of the American League, as you just heard the highlight from the Blue Jays-Yankees game, everybody, Dre, is bunched together. As Lance Benner, Andre Snelling's with you here till 1 a.m. Eastern, where there is not a lot of separation in that league. Now, we were talking with Doug Glanville earlier, and I feel as if maybe every time there's a conversation that has the AL at the center of it, it is portrayed as a negative. But maybe you could look at it from the opposite side of the equation and say, if everyone is still in the mix, that means we're going to have competitive races down the stretch, and it's still a little bit of a guessing game who may win the AL pennant and represent that league in the World Series. So I'm actually, the more and more I'm thinking about it, just because we don't have a juggernaut doesn't necessarily make the storylines or the league lesser.
2: I mean, I'm glad you find a silver lining and everything, but
1: I'm trying here.
2: When I was a kid, my dad and my grandpa used to have this expression, and I think they had heard somebody say it, but they would say, you know, when two bad teams were playing against each other in a game, they'd be like, "Woo, can't nobody kill nothing, won't none die." Like, that's what the American League race looks like right now. Like, the Houston Astros are winning the American League West right now. They are one game over 500 and are currently losing to the Athletics. And I'm just saying the Athletics because the Athletics don't have a first name. They're just the Athletics. They're the only team in baseball right now without a first name. They have 49 wins, the worst team in the majors, and they're on the verge of beating the Houston Astros and sending them back to 500, where they would still be in the league, lead for the American League West, even at 500, because the rest of the division has just been so bad. So, I mean, I hear you that it's going to be competitive down to the wire. There are a lot of teams that are close, but it's just a lot of teams that are close because nobody's winning. Like that, I don't know how excited that I can be. If you're not in the fan base for one of those teams, I'm not how exciting that is.
1: And I get that. Also, to further just bury the AL West, remarkably, not only is everyone hovering around 500 or less, all five teams in the division, Dre, have a run differential that's in the negative.
2: Yeah, well,
1: minus 42 for the Astros, all the way down to minus 189 for the single-named Athletics, okay?
2: Yeah.
1: Then, just to put that in perspective, in the National League, in the NL West, three of the five teams are in the plus, and then in the NL Central, four teams at least have their head above water. The Cardinals right now are even, but I'll give them the edge there. The Reds are the only one in the negative, so it does tell you an awful lot about how the NL is producing and consistently beating up its opposition versus what's going on in the American League. And I understand your point that if you're not a Rays fan or a Yankees fan or a White Sox fan or an Astros fan, maybe you don't have much to look forward to. But it is kind of boring when you see, for example, sometimes there is one team that just rolls over everybody else. For example, the Yankees in the 90s. Did you really think that there was another contender in the American League? Maybe the Mariners one season, right, when they had that great year with Edgar Martinez and Jay Buhner, I'll give you that. But outside of that, did you really think a team was going to threaten them before the World Series?
2: No, but see, there's the thing, though. Sometimes that's enough. Like, when you've got a juggernaut, I think a lot of times people like watching either because they like them or they want to see them lose. But either way, they're passionate about it. It's hard for a non-fan of a given team in the American League to get passionate about whether the Texas Rangers might win the division with a losing record. You know, it's like, oh, I mean, okay, somebody has to win, you know, or you go to the American League Central. The White Sox, who everyone thought was going to be in the basement, they're winning the division, but they're only a handful of games over 500, and second place is under 500. And so one thing I thought was interesting when you were pointing out that all of the teams in the AL West have a negative scoring differential, then you went to the National League. If you just look at the National League as a whole, the entire National League, there are only four teams with a negative run differential in the entire National League. There are five teams in the American League West with a negative run differential. So it's just, one of these kids is doing his own thing. One of these kids is not the same.
1: Yeah, that's why there is such a huge separation between the winner that could very well come out of the National League and the American League in the World Series. If you get the Dodgers or the Brewers as the representative, I mean, heck, the Braves are plus 108. That's not too shabby. You could very well get a team with a negative run differential that represents the American League.
2: Yeah.
1: But I think you actually scratched at the surface.

0: what could very well play out is not something that has been short to see in recent or lengthy baseball history, is my point.
1: Yeah, no, I feel you on that. I think, to me, the energy kind of gives the March Madness Cinderella, right? Like, the last couple years, we haven't really had much in the way of Cinderella. But even when we get the plucky teams that are upsetting teams early in the tournament, I'm one that appreciates when they lose before you get to the finals or the final four, because I want to see the best play and the best when we're talking about the championship. I don't need to see the 12th seeded team make it to the finals and get beat by 48, you know, in the finals. And so, I mean, if the White Sox were to piece it together in the American League playoffs and get to the World Series against the two-time champion Dodgers, do they win a game? You know, like that. That would be like the over-under. Is the series over-under 4.5 games? And, you know, I would much prefer if someone comes out of the American League that I can at least talk myself into, you know what, I think they have a legitimate chance to win this. And now in baseball, anything can happen. You know, I'm talking about the White Sox. They might mess around and win this whole thing. But just going into it and my excitement level, I would feel much more excited to see two teams that I'm like, yes, these are legitimately the two best teams in baseball right now, as opposed to one great team and one great story for September that still just keeps hanging around in October and November.
0: I think you're... analogy in comparison to March Madness certainly is relevant, but the biggest difference is, and this is why I understand you don't want a Cinderella in the championship, because it's one game.
1: Yeah.
0: In baseball, though, Dre, you get a series. So I feel like you're protected. Even if you get a crummy game one, in all likelihood, you figure the law of average should play out. And that's something to keep in mind. The NFL is not lacking storylines when it comes to the preseason. That's next on Game Night.
2: Hey, this is Rich Eisen. Coming up on Monday, preseason week number 2 is in the books. We're so close to the football season, we're going to get you caught up. A 4-down season preview of the San Francisco 49ers, plus comedian Sam Moll joins us in studio for some laughs. 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

0: There's the kickoff. We are underway. Triantis from distance. He scores! Nektarios Triantis spun one home from well outside the 18. It's a Minnesota goal, and we're tied at one. Longwane with a shot. He scores! Minnesota is going to get a win on the road at the very last second of play.
1: From the historic to the euphoric.
0: Here's Yeboah with a shot. Oh! He scores! Oh, what a shot, the left boot.
1: We're celebrating 10 years of Minnesota United in Major League Soccer.
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0: Off a corner kick, guess who? Anthony Markanic with a Minnesota goal!
1: With Jonathan Harrison.
0: Are you kidding me?
1: And the voice of the Loons. 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
2: The games continue to come thick and fast for your Loons as they look to break out of their struggles and secure their first league win in 9 tries tonight. Welcome in, Loons fans, to the pre-match show presented by Blue Cross and Blue Shield of Minnesota. Jonathan Harrison here, delighted to have your company this evening, Loons fans, for some MLS After Dark action tonight as Minnesota United are out in California to take on the San Jose Earthquakes in a Western Conference clash here on match day 21 of the 2026 MLS regular season. Coming up, as we count you down to kickoff tonight, we'll be joined by Voice of the Loons, Dan Terhar, to set up tonight's match and take a look back at Wednesday's game against Atlanta United. We've also got a really good conversation coming up a little later on in the show with assistant coach Josh Wolf. Before we get to any of that, though, let's set the scene where we've got mostly clear skies at PayPal Park with temps sitting in the mid-70s this evening. There is no rain in the forecast tonight, so we should have a gorgeous night for soccer in store tonight. So now on to the match at hand. There is no sugarcoating it. The Loons have been in a miserable run of form over the past several months as they're winless in their last 9 league matches. In that time, Minnesota United have scored more than one goal in a game just once. The defense has been forced to carry an incredible load over the stretch to keep the Loons in games as the offense attempts to work itself out of its funk. As for the host tonight, since a hot start in which they won 9 of their first 10 league matches, the Quakes season has run into a bit of a brick wall. San Jose have just one league win in their last 10 matches, racking up 6 losses in that time, including coming into tonight's action on a 3-match losing streak in the league. As experienced manager Bruce Arena looks to halt his team's skid, he's making wholesale changes to the side that played on Wednesday night. Everybody but 2 players is changed out tonight. Nico Chikaris and Angus Gunn, the attacking midfielder and the goalkeeper, respectively, are the lone holdovers from Wednesday night's action. San Jose's 4-2-3-1 looks like this from back to front. Angus Gunn, the Scottish goalkeeper, starts in net for the 6th time this season since joining the club in the summer. He's got 5 appearances and 13 goals allowed so far in those 5 appearances, a 62.9 save percentage on the year for him. His backline from left to right, Vitor Costa, Daniel Mooney, Reed Roberts, and Benji Kakanovic from left to right. Kakanovic is on yellow card accumulation watch, so if he gets a yellow card tonight, he will miss San Jose's next game coming up next Saturday against the top-ranked Houston Dynamo. Bo Leroux and Jonathan Gonzalez line up in the midfield with Nico Chikaris lining up as the attacking midfielder. He's got Timo Werner, the former Leipzig, Tottenham, and Chelsea striker, on his left wing. Huseni Buda, one of the former top 10 overall picks in the 2022 draft, he starts on the right wing. And then Preston Judd, who's got 11 goals, 3 assists on the season, he starts up top for the Quakes tonight. As for the Loons, it's only a couple of changes for Cameron Knowles. Minnesota starting 11 presented by Allianz features a pair of personnel changes and a formation tweak from that Wednesday loss to Atlanta United. Marcus Caldera remains in the lineup as part of a 2-man striker front alongside Kelvin Yeboah, who gets his first league start in 4 games. Bungaukle Longwane makes way in the starting lineup after taking a knock, with Kyle Duncan returning to the lineup. Drake Callender in net in the Loons 5-3-2 tonight, looking for his 6th clean sheet of the season. He's played every single minute of league action for the Loons this season, his backline from left to right. All-star left wing back Anthony Markanic starts at the left wing. Morris Duggan Duggan, Michael Boxall, Jefferson Diaz, the center back trio with Kyle Duncan as the right wing back tonight. Will Trapp making his 400th career MLS appearance across regular season and playoffs. He gets the start alongside Owen Jen tonight. Joaquin Pereira on yellow card accumulation watch after getting his fourth of the season on Wednesday night. He starts as the number 10 behind Calvin Yeboah and Marcus Caldera. So with that, let's bring in Voice of the Loons, Dan Terrar, get his thoughts on the big switch here for the Loons tonight. A two-man striker front for the Loons tonight. A big call here for Cameron Knowles as he looks to get the offense back going tonight, Dan.
3: Yeah, it's time. And we talked about this after Wednesday's loss that, you know, try whatever you've got in front of you. You've got a stable full of players and try to find a way that'll spark some offense. And we talked about, you know, maybe a likely try would be Joaquin Pereira because of the way he's playing, because of the skill level he has in that true number 10 position. And here we go. We'll get a look at it tonight. So I'm kind of excited about that.
2: Yeah, a pair of strikers for the Loons. We'll see how that works out. I liked what we saw from Marcus Caldera in his first start for the Loons on Wednesday night. We'll see how he pairs with another striker up top with him. On the defensive side of things, the Loons have their tests, have a big test ahead of them tonight. Preston Judd, 11 goals, 3 assists on the season. He's the Earthquake starter tonight, or starting striker. Timo Werner, we know his name, big name coming over from Europe this offseason. Now joins the club. He's got 5 goals, 4 assists on the season. Useni Buda, 5 goals, 1 assist on the season. Nico Chakiris has had a great season, returning from injury over the past couple weeks. This is a dangerous attack that earlier this season was putting things together and making teams look really silly on the defensive side. This is going to be a big test for the Loons defense tonight.
3: Yeah, this is a team that's going to come in really hungry to get back in the win column after that great start that you already mentioned. Bruce Arena pretty much put the best, you know, 11 he's got on the pitch tonight. They want to get back in the win column. They stumbled a little bit, including their loss on Wednesday. So yeah, we're walking into a team that's really hungry. But you know, I look at it like Wednesday, Atlanta had been struggling. Mm-hmm. They came in against a team that Minnesota that we thought was desperate too, that was really desperate for a home win, and they found a way to get a win on the road. So maybe harken back to that a little bit if you're the Loons and realize that, you know, you got to go out there with the attitude that you're going to win, and it's tough to win on the road. But this team has been better on the road this year than at home, and San Jose, you know, I don't know, Jonathan, sometimes you look at a team and go, man, this might be a good time to get them. Might not be. But I know the first 10 of the season was not the right time to get San Jose. So, and in that Leagues Cup match out in San Jose earlier this year, the last time these two teams met, Minnesota's in that one throughout the match. It was a good, you know, they played them really well.
2: Yeah, that Open Cup game where the Loons were knocked out of the tournament. They went down early, but then scored a pair of goals over 4 minutes and looked like they had taken the lead in the second half and looked like they were controlling things, but then some defensive errors let the Quakes back in and they just kind of ran away with it. But yeah, it felt like in that one, when you look back at it, there was definitely reasons to think that the Loons could have come out of there with a big win against a really hot Quakes team, but then San Jose just kind of overpowered things. You mentioned feeling like you're getting the Quakes at the right time. They're probably thinking the same thing about the Loons because of their current stretch. We can't talk about this team right now and not mention kind of the dire straits it feels like this team is in. Obviously, there's reports and rumors and everything, speculation about some front office personnel changing. Nothing's been official yet. Those reports, though well-sourced, are certainly out there, and we'll discuss that when those become official. But it just feels like, considering the form on the field, it's very difficult to see how this team can continue on and stay in the playoff race if they continue in this form.
3: Well, and Cameron Knowles, with all the things that have gone on this season, if you start looking back at the way this whole thing has gone this whole season, there's been a lot that have been asked of this coaching staff and the players. And if, you know, the front office changes, Cameron Knowles has basically just said, you know what, we just got to keep moving forward. Mm-hmm. We got to keep looking forward because that's all they can do. And it's been just crazy. I mean, the whole – someday we're going to look back at this season and go, wow, there's a lot that happened there. There's a lot to unpack there. And we're only, you know, halfway done. I mean, there still could be some changes, some additions. I don't know what, you know, what's going to happen here the rest of the way out. But this first part of the season with the, you know, the World Cup break and James Rodriguez. And I mean, that's just the start of it. And the players that departed in the offseason and the coach, you know, your coaching change last minute pretty much. So they've been through a lot. And I think Cameron's been good for the team just because he is – how would you say he's a little bit of a flatliner. He just keeps looking forward, yep. Keeps working. He doesn't get all emotional. And I think maybe he's the right guy to get him through this tough spell. And, it's just been an odd season, and I don't know, maybe we haven't seen the weirdest stuff yet. So hang on, buckle up.
2: So for you, well, it is MLS After Dark. So that certainly could play into, could be a factor tonight for you. What's the key to turning this, to kind of breaking this funk and getting their first win in 9 tries tonight?
3: Score goals.
2: Well, that would help. That's easy. Let's just go to break after that.
3: I don't know what else to say because we've talked about it, and we've talked about changing personnel, changing formation. Yeah. And, you know, we've talked about the efforts there. We've talked about how they actually are really good with creating chances, and they are creating mm-hmm. opportunities. Their expected goals is phenomenal. But they can't finish. So, I mean, it seems dreadfully simple, but somebody's got to finish for this team and score a couple of goals. And I don't think one's going to do it tonight. It's going to need at least two to get a point tonight, I think. So, I don't know who it's going to be, but somebody, you know, maybe they've convinced Calvin Yeboah that this is a new season started because he seems to start really well. So, I don't know if you could hypnotize him and tell him it's a new season or something. I don't know.
2: Season.
3: I'm running out of ideas.
2: 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Take a quick break. We'll come back. We'll catch up on the rest of the league. A busy night of soccer across Major League Soccer. That's coming up next here on 1500 ESPN. Stay with us.
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0: counting you down to a late night kickoff between Minnesota United and the San Jose Earthquakes out in California tonight. Jonathan Harrison here, welcoming you back into the pre-match show presented by Blue Cross and Blue Shield of Minnesota, joined once again by Voice of the Loons, Dan Terrar. Dan, quick segment here because we don't want to focus on it too much. We already discussed the poor run of form for the Loons of late, but that was added on Wednesday night after the Loons come back from giving up an early goal. Anthony Markanic scoring on a deflected shot off the bar, and then to equalize it in the second half, but then a counterattack by Atlanta seals the deal, gets the win at Allianz Field in what was supposed to be a celebratory game, celebrating 10 years of MLS soccer for the Loons and 50 years of soccer in Minnesota, and Atlanta spoiled the party once again.
1: Yeah, you know what? It was a typical, just what we mentioned earlier, you know, creating chances, doing a lot of the things that you're supposed to do, but unable to put goals up on the board and finish it. The defense, as usual, was solid. You know, Drake Callender was good, but somebody's got to find the back of the net and make this pay off. And yeah, Atlanta came in as a team that was really, well, they were bottom of the Eastern table, and got themselves a huge road win. So, you know, good for them. But, you know, just Minnesota, it's two wins, Jonathan, two wins all season at home. And that's not good enough for anybody.
0: Absolutely not. Elsewhere across the league tonight, there's obviously plenty of games going on right now that are wrapping up across the Western and Eastern conferences. But two other games kicking off at 9:30 alongside ours. LAFC hosting the Portland Timbers. Timbers, who are in incredible form since returning from the World Cup break. And then Colorado at San Diego FC tonight. So we'll keep track of those as we progress through the evening. Plenty of action going on across the league.
1: Can I just say that Miami lost at home to Toronto?
0: Ooh, that's a tough loss for them.
1: Yeah, bad one for them.
0: Defensive woes for Inter Miami continue. No one's going to shed a tear for them, though, outside of Miami fans. Minnesota United returns to Allianz Field Saturday, August 29th at 7:30 p.m., presented by Bell Bank. 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
1: 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Robin Triantis, shot, he scores! 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
0: Down to kick off here on 1500 ESPN. Jonathan Harrison here, welcoming you back into the pre-match show presented by Blue Cross and Blue Shield of Minnesota. Just about 16 minutes until kickoff between the Loons and the Earthquakes out in California tonight. As we count you down to kickoff, here's a conversation with Josh Wolf discussing tonight's match and how the Loons plan on breaking out of this slump that they're currently in.
16: Coach, let's before we look ahead to tonight's matchup out on the West Coast with San Jose, let's kind of get people caught up. You're in a busy stretch of play. There's no ifs, ands, or buts about that. But you've got some things that need correcting, and you need some things you need to improve on, areas you need to be better. But really, what really matters is what's going on within the club with you and the coaching staff and the players. What are you working on? What do you guys look at as needs to be better going forward?
17: Yeah, well, I think, it's a busy schedule. It's busy for everyone. Games come quick, regardless of results. You just want to make sure you recover well, you prepare well, and you go out and execute. And I think those things have been pretty good. We've been, you use data, you talk about how you want to do things, but you can really utilize data to also, they are good talking points about how the team is performance. That's what data's for. And performance-wise, outside of scoring goals, which has been the most elusive and the most frustrating, I think, for all of our players, fans, and everybody in the organization. Outside of that, the team performs relatively well. I mean, those are statistics. But at the end of the day, when you're on the field between the lines, we have to capture moments better. We have to take momentum, take advantage of momentum, and the chances that we create better. Period. There's no two ways about that. We do well enough to create chances. Statistics shows that expected points, expected goals. We are so far underperforming. And that goes to just down to decision-making and quality in front of goal. And some days the goalies make saves, and some days we miss opportunities. But at the end of the day, we got to find ways to score goals, everybody, not just the goal scorers. Whenever it falls to anybody on the field, that's an opportunity to change the impact of the game.
16: Absolutely, and it's easy to say we need to score more goals, and the job is, the challenge is to find out for this particular group of players how to accomplish that, and that's a battle that everybody faces at one time or another playing soccer. A few areas that I want to just touch on with you. One would be a guy that I think is just the heartbeat of this team right now is Joaquin Pereira. He's been through this busy stretch. He's been putting in not only 90 minutes, Josh, but a pretty intense 90 minutes. I mean, that's one part of the game. You look at Josh and what Joaquin is doing, that there can't be too many complaints there.
17: No, I think Joaquin's he's made impactful plays on the field, and that's what you expect and want from your DPs. You know, Kelvin likewise has to find a little bit more of that goal-scoring touch. When you're not scoring goals or you're not contributing goals, then it's also how are you contributing in the game in other ways? You know, what type of teammate are you? How resilient are you when it's challenging? How responsible are you on the defensive end? But what you mentioned was Joaquin's been in a good moment the last few games. Had some good connections with Marcus, created some good opportunities for us in the last game. The biggest thing for Joaquin is just talking to him more about running behind the line and arriving in front of goal. I think, those are things that he took to heart, I think, the last few games. While he can make passes and he can provide those balls behind the line to guys, he himself needs to find opportunities to run behind the line and arrive in front of goal and trust and believe in the rest of his teammates. And I think it's really, really important. He doesn't have to do everything, but he is our best person around goal by and large. We just need to get him there more often, and he needs to arrive there more often because he has such good quality. And I think those things will bode well for the rest of the team. He's a provider for Kelvin. He's a provider for Marcus Moe, Anthony, and our other attackers. But, I think it's important that he also takes those opportunities to be a goal scorer because he has such good quality, and we'd love to see it more often.
16: In Wednesday's match with Atlanta, early in the match, I was just struck me at that two of your veterans, Will Trapp and Michael Boxall, I thought both really – particularly in the first half, started with a lot of intensity, aggressive, and they normally are that type of player. But I really felt like they were trying to make kind of a statement early. And your veteran leadership is pretty solid, isn't it?
17: Yeah, I think that's – you want guys – you want all your guys. Players lead in different ways, and I think Boxy and Will have both been at this club for a long time. Will probably has a little bit more voice. Drake has been in some good environments. Kelvin's up the field. Joaquin's up the field. Tomas, these are experienced players. So right through the spine of your team, I think it's important to have good leadership, good understanding of what these games look like. And again, they might not all be the most vocal and boisterous players, but the way they play, the way they compete, the way they move the lines and move inside the game is very indicative of who they are as people, but also those quiet leaders. And we need them. We know we haven't won enough games. We know we haven't taken enough points. But you need that leadership and that stability. And Cam does a good job of echoing those things as the leader of the team as well. So keep the guys focused on what we can control, the opportunity that's in front of us. Don't dwell on too many things. But obviously find the positives inside what we're doing. But Will and Boxy, Joaquin, again, the guys, those guys have been good for us. We need them to be good again tomorrow night.
16: Yeah, absolutely. And then you mentioned Drake Callender, and I mean, just quickly on him, goaltenders only get attention when they get clean sheets, it seems like. But man, I tell you what, this little stretch you've been through of struggling to get results, if he hadn't been on top of his game, it could be worse.
17: Yeah, it could be. And again, we can say it's half, half empty in some ways. We've missed a lot of opportunities. So it puts a lot of stress on our back line and our goalie. When you don't take those chances, it's not that you're waiting for something to happen bad at the other end, but you start to feel, well, man, it's when are the goals going to come? And then when we get scored on, it makes you feel a little bit insecure and down in the moment. But we got to do a better job at the other end. We got to score more goals. We have a lot of touches in the opponent's box. These are indicative of how you score goals and create conditions to score goals. So when we do that, we'll be in a great space. And again, Drake has been, as you said, very instrumental in keeping some of these games as a one-goal game. And we haven't had as many shutouts as we'd like. Our defensive, our defensive side of the ball is kind of the hallmark of the team. So we got to continue to work and be buttoned up there. Drake, when asked to make saves, hopefully he can do that. But it's still a collective effort as a group. That's what makes this team so strong. But we got to, games start to run out, points start to run out. So we the onus is on us a little bit. I know we're the away team, but we know and the group knows that points are at a premium, and we've been quite good on the road. So tomorrow's a great opportunity.
16: Yeah, okay. What's the very top of the to-do list to get 3 points against San Jose?
17: They're a very energetic, athletic, fast team. So I think when we played there last time, it was the Open Cup, but we did a really good job in the first 60 minutes of taking the game to them, making about the dueling and the competing, which we're extremely good at. We took them off the ball a good bit. We grabbed the lead, and we lost momentum off of a set piece in the second half that made it 2-2, and they grabbed three goals in probably 8 or 9 minutes. So that momentum piece is important, but I think you got to start the game well, be very aggressive with this team, flex our muscle to some degree. We're a good dueling team and competing team. We need to make sure that's up to speed. And again, when we create opportunities, as we have, the XGs, the expected points, all that stuff is in support of that. We got to score goals. We got to take up, whether it's Michael Boxall or Kelvin or Mo or Marcus or Joaquin, it doesn't matter. We got to find ways to score goals and then do a good job behind the ball.
16: All right, well, let's get her done. Good luck against San Jose, and thanks for your time as usual, Josh.
17: No, my pleasure. I appreciate it. Thank you.
0: Josh Wolf there ahead of kickoff tonight. If the Loons win, you can win a prize pack from Cub. 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Kickoff between the Loons and the Quakes just around the corner. Stick with us.
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20: Kickoff just moments away out at PayPal Park. Jonathan Harrison welcoming you back into the pre-match show presented by Blue Cross and Blue Shield of Minnesota. Before we hand it off to Voice of the Loons, Dan Terrar, for the first half between Minnesota United and San Jose, let's get you the lineups one last time. San Jose going with a 4-2-3-1. Angus Gunn, the Scottish goalkeeper in net, making his sixth start of the season for the Quakes since joining them this summer. His backline from left to right, Vitor Costa, Daniel Mooney, Reed Roberts, and Benji Kikanovic from left to right. Bo Leroux, Jonathan Gonzalez, the two-man midfield. Nico Chakaris starts as the attacking mid, the number 10 for them. 2 goals, 4 assists in 13 appearances this season. Timo Werner, former Tottenham Chelsea star, starts on the left wing. 5 goals, 4 assists for him in 12 appearances this season. Hussaini Buda, the 8th overall pick in the 2022 Super Draft, gets a start on the right wing. 5 goals, 1 assist on the season for him. And then Preston Judd, former Galaxy striker, starts up top for the Quakes tonight. He's got 11 goals on the season. As for the Loons, it's a 5-3-2 tonight, and their lineup, starting lineup presented by Allianz, features Drake Callender in net, looking for a 6th clean sheet of the season, a 69.9% save percentage on the season. His backline from left to right, Morris Duggan, Michael Boxall, Jefferson Diaz, the center back trio, with Anthony Markkanen on the left wing back role, Kyle Duncan on the right wing back role, Will Trapp and Owen Jenn, once again, the two-man defensive midfield pairing behind the lone number 10 of Joaquin Pereira, who is on yellow card accumulation watch. He gets a yellow card tonight. He will miss next Saturday's game against Orlando City. Calvin Yeboah, 8 goals on the season, needs one in desperation form right now. It's been a bit since he's scored a goal. He starts up top alongside Marcus Caldera, who gets his second start for the Loons this season. So with that, let's bring in voice of the Loons, Dan Terrar, ahead of kickoff tonight. Dan, final thoughts from you. Keys to the match for the Loons tonight to come away with 3 points there. What would be their 5th road win of the season?
0: Well, you know, Jonathan, I think first thing in mind is live up to your potential. Live up to the expected goals that you've created. These guys have worked really hard to get to a point like that where you can look and say, we're doing everything right but scoring. You know, it's time to score, and it's going to take a couple to get a point out of here probably. This is a very good San Jose side, and I think Minnesota's got to do, you know, don't change everything, just change the parts that need to be changed, because there was a lot of good things about the way they've played the last couple of matches. They're competitive, they're very physical. You know, stay with that, just add to it, and this would be a really nice way to kind of start, springboard a little momentum. Would be a nice win against a good team on the road.
20: Yeah, Loons looking for their first league win in 9 tries. San Jose come into the night on a 3-match losing streak, only 1 win in their last 10 matches across league play. Both teams in desperation needing a big win tonight. So with that, let's send it out to San Jose. Dan Terrar, first half between the San Jose Earthquakes and Minnesota United, all yours.
0: Let's go, Minnesota, trying to get things rolling here mid-season. Against San Jose, the hottest team for the first couple of months of the MLS season. They were amazing, and now they're trying to restart and get their game back under control. It's PayPal Park in San Jose, California. Thanks for staying up late with us on this Saturday night. Match 21 in MLS regular season play. Minnesota coming in 6 wins, 7 losses, 7 draws. San Jose, 10 wins on the season, 7 losses and just 3 draws on the year. San Jose, the home side, will be in their black kit with bright blue trim. Minnesota in their light blue road kit. Minnesota will go left to right here in the first half. San Jose right to left. San Jose kicks it off, and we are underway. Welcome to Saturday Night Soccer as Yeboah gets a quick touch up the right side. That gets cut off and spun out of bounds for a Minnesota throw-in around midfield as we get things fired up here. So Calvin Yeboah, yes, he needs a goal. Minnesota needs a goal. Minnesota as a team does not care who scores, but Calvin Yeboah would love to be the one as he takes this inbound turnover to the right side, crossing one in front, not a lot of help in front. Caldera was there, but he was outnumbered by Earthquake defenders, and it's cleared out of the 18. Minnesota on their front foot early here. Caldera on the left edge of the 18, trying to win a battle there with Kakanovic, and he'll kick it out off of Minnesota, throw in deep in their own half. So we are well underway on a gorgeous night in San Jose. 73 degrees at kickoff, partly cloudy skies. Great night for soccer anywhere. Minnesota hope it's a good night to be in San Jose. San Jose in their possession, pushing it back deep into their own half. Muni goes back to get it as they'll work it up the middle. Minnesota putting on pressure. Yeboah coming in on Roberts. He'll roll it right back to the goaltender, Angus Gunn, to the right side. Muni chipped up the right flank, and a overlapping run will cross one into the middle, and waiting on it there was Owen Shen, dropping back defensively to help out. Kyle Duncan back in the starting 11 for Minnesota. Good to have his energy and his pace out there. Ball in the Minnesota half, trying to turn with his Joaquin Pereira, who starts as that true number 10 spot for Minnesota. Here's a shot from distance and bounces off the back of Diaz. Diaz turned his back to avoid a handball, and now what's the call?
20: They're saying it's a handball. This is going to be a penalty.
0: Handball. Are you kidding me? Well, we saw Diaz turn. Oh, hit him up on the shoulder. Come on, really? Let's see it again and slow it down. Maybe a little lower. It was above the elbow, I think.
20: That he reached his arm. It looked like...
0: Oh, my.
20: Didn't see it clearly enough, but it looked like on the monitor his arm was sticking out there. This is an early shout. VAR will certainly have to take a look, but... From the view that I got there quickly on the monitor, it looked like his arm was kind of outstretched, making his body a little bit bigger than it should have been. And this is a early penalty kick for San Jose.
0: Yeah. Jair Marufo is our referee tonight. And if VAR talked to him, it was quick because Timo Werner is at the line. He's got 5 goals on the season. Werner said, here's the PK, and it's good. Drake Callender guessed properly, went to his right, and still couldn't get there. Ball attacked with pace by Werner, and wow, this is, we talk about, you know, starting well, but it doesn't get much worse than that, and it's 1-0 San Jose, and Minnesota, I guess if there's a positive, Jonathan, they've got a lot of time, and they've gotten used to being behind a little bit lately.
20: Yeah, I mean, that's not the start that you would have wanted. There was some early presence in the attack for the Loons, but that kind of fizzled out quickly, and San Jose really piled on the pressure. The Loons struggled to clear the ball out. That led to the penalty kick, and Timo Werner takes that confidently as can be and just slides it right past Drake Callender for the opening goal of this match, but already behind on the road. Difficult spot to go to. The Loons struggling for form. Not a good start for the Loons. They'll have to find a way to rebound here quick.
0: From behind on the road, Minnesota. And it was a clear effort by Diaz to turn and take that shot in the back. As he turned, it's like his arm swung out. You know, and of all the places for that ball to go, that's where it went. Timo Werner is now 3 out of 4 in penalties this season during regular season play. Sometimes you'll see players that, compete for the Golden Boot, or and they may have, you know, at the end of the season, 5-6 goals from the spot. Minnesota can't even get a couple of cheap ones that way. So, you know, you're, at this point, you're looking for any way to score.
20: When it's going bad, everything's going bad, Dan. Yeah, it just feels like nothing's going right for you at the moment.
0: It was a long Michael Boxall throw-in. Ricochets off a couple of heads, pushed to the right side by Buda. Buda tried to clear, knocked down, and then scalped all the way down that right side touchline and out. It'll be a Minnesota throw-in deep in their own half. Kyle Duncan is over there.
20: And it's those moments that the Loons need good and lucky bounces. Not bounces like that where the ball just falls right to the foot of a Quakes player who can start a quick counterattack. You need those moments where the ball's sure coming into, who was that, Boxall at the time, I think, coming into him hot, but you just need those bounces where it just kind of bounces up on you and stays on your foot instead of landing on the opposite team's foot.
0: Coaches tonight, Cameron Knowles, of course, coach of your Loons, and it's Bruce Arena, the head of San Jose's Earthquakes. And what a start to the season they had. They won 9 of their first 10. Won 9 of their first 10. That's incredible.
20: Yeah, they were incredible to watch earlier this season. So fun in the attack. Just kind of swashbuckling attack. Just going forward at will and slicing through teams' defenses. And then since that run, it's just kind of hit a big brick wall for them.
0: 7th minute of play. Throw in coming up here. Roberts in his own half. Minnesota pushing forward, and they're going to say it went out off of Minnesota. So now the throw in out near midfield for the Earthquakes. Kanovich throws it in. They will control it. Back into their own half, pushed ahead by Roberts. Pressure by Yeboah. They'll move it deep back. Kanovich into the middle. Now to the left side, Costa. Costa pressured there by Duncan. Rolls it back deep in his own corner. Now chipped out off of Marcus Caldera. The young 21-year-old getting his second start. He's only played 79 minutes this season. Has one assist on the year and did enough Wednesday night in his first start to warrant another look from Cameron Knowles and the staff. Ball cleared out through the middle third into the Minnesota half. Duggan is there over the top. Long ball on the run as Duncan was the onside. Heads it back in towards the middle to the byline across in front. And the goaltender Gunn reaches out and grabs up the Caldera cross. And at least Minnesota showing a little touch around the byline. And Yeboah was lurking in the 18, but Angus Gunn made sure no one else got the touch. Throw in coming up for San Jose. Chipped around, popped up in the air there for a moment by Owen Jean. Now San Jose will clear, but intercepted on that right flank. Great play by Diaz. Diaz into the middle. Finds Owen Jean. Nice move to get free. Lost the ball. Now San Jose gets it back into Minnesota. Taken away by Robin Lund. Or excuse me, by Will Trapp. Pushed ahead to Yeboah. Yeboah, top of the 18. Back to Pereira. To the left side. Back to Joaquin Pereira. Behind him, turning. Shot. Dribbles it in. He scores! He got it into the far post. He did not have much pace on that ball. But Joaquin Pereira finds the back of the net, and Minnesota draws level with a great answer and just a dainty little touch by Joaquin Pereira.
20: That is wow. A great response from the Loons. After giving up that goal in the fourth minute, it's always the next five or so minutes after that are the most important in how you're going to respond. And the Loons, just on that five-minute mark, put together a nice attack, put together some nice one-touch movement. Pereira getting the ball back from Yeboah, seeing Markkanen out in some space out wide, gets the ball out to him. Markkanen reading the run from Pereira into the middle of the box. Does a great little Rabona there, I believe. Just
0: what
20: bending
0: was
20: his,
0: that?
20: Bending his leg around, kicking his leg around his plant leg and putting that in the back of the net, getting a little bit extra curve around Angus Gunn, around the Quakes defenders. Excellent goal that, for Pereira.
0: That was an incredible touch. Did not appreciate it in real time. Seeing the replay, that was an incredible, delicate touch by Pereira.
20: Pereira likes to flash the Rabona every once in a while. That's what that one's called, Dan. And he likes to, we've seen him do that a couple times in his Loons tenure, and this one was an excellent goal from him. Now you'll certainly see on the goal of the week charts this week.
0: Third goal of the season for Joaquin, and Minnesota draws level 6 minutes after the penalty kick goal by Werner. And Minnesota is back in it. Side out off of San Jose. Minnesota to throw in. Diaz turning back, finds some room in the middle, gets rid of it to Will Trapp, comes across off of Trapp and out. Minnesota saying no, but our referee Jair Marufo says no. San Jose will inbound and take it back into their own half, set things up. Muni up the middle, redirected, hard tackle for the ball, and Diaz comes away with it, gives it to Trapp in traffic. Will Trapp dribbles out of it, gets it back to Diaz, who'll roll it all the way back to Drake Callender in the Minnesota goal, up over the top and out off of Minnesota. That went off of Marcus Caldera. And a player down on the pitch for San Jose. 12th minute of play, we're level at one. And Jonathan, it was tough to give up a penalty kick goal early, but Minnesota did the only thing you can do, and that is answer back in a reasonable amount of time.
20: Yeah, it's those responses that have been kind of missing from this team of late, and that's exactly what they needed coming out of giving up an early goal. It was very early in the match, so you can't get down and let that goal affect you too much because there's still so much of the game left to play. And the Loons had an excellent response, getting back into the attack, putting the pressure on, not letting San Jose clear the ball out of their own half very easily, and that led to that goal and led to some really nice one-touch passing there to create that goal.
0: Anthony Markanic gets the assist on the goal. So Ant continues to stay on a roll after scoring Minnesota's lone goal on Wednesday night in that 2-1 loss to Atlanta. While on Wednesday, San Jose lost 1-0 at the LA Galaxy. Here's a break on the left side. Here's Werner moving in. A shot knocked down and steered aside by Drake Callender. He tried to go underneath Callender's left side, and Drake dropped down and got that left arm on it and knocked it out across the byline. It will be a corner kick for San Jose. But that's your one-on-one with someone like Werner. He's trying to spin that one away from him, and Callender did a good job of staying on it and keeping us level at one.

0: up to grab it. He'll hang on. Werner's cross a little tight in on goal and made for an easy play for Drake Callender. Ahead to Duncan. Give and go with Duncan down the right side and can't keep pace with Costa. And San Jose gets it back. Costa had a running start at it and Duncan was flat-footed, so the race was over quickly. Yeboah putting on pressure. That'll force the ball all the way back to their goaltender, Angus Gunn, looking for his first win of the season, his sixth appearance. Trap, little takeaway, a little cheeky little touch to get it on the right flank to Duncan. Minnesota in the middle of the half. They're trying to get ahead to Caldera. That was behind him. Comes free to Werner. Minnesota gets it back again. Duncan to Owen Jen. Jen might have got stepped on a little bit there by LaRue. Back into the Minnesota half. Owen Jen coming back to help out. Slides it ahead to the half line. Pereira back. One-time ball pushed ahead. Caldera to the right flank. Pereira chipped off of his boot by Gonzalez and out. Throw in Minnesota. Jonathan Gonzalez. Cup of coffee with the Loons in 2022, was it, Jonathan?
1: Yeah, the summer of 2022, second half of the season alone, what was that, 8 appearances, 1 start for the Loons in that time, and 1 goal scored.
0: Oh, he scored a goal. I would have bet that he didn't. All right. 16th minute of play. We are level at 1. Duncan with the throw in on the near side touchline near the half line. He gets pushed off the ball, and Diaz gets shoved down. Jair Marufo, a referee, makes the call. Very excited on the bench tonight for Minnesota. Jonathan Nectarius Triantis. It feels like it's been forever since we've seen him. And boy, could this team use another midfielder back.
1: Yeah, especially one who has kind of an attacking-minded focus from that midfield spot. It's been a big missing part of this team's game over the past couple months, past couple weeks, and getting him back on the field, if he sees the field tonight, will be so key for this Loons attack and so helpful to be able to have a guy who can make those late runs into the box, who can shoot from distance, who provides kind of those dangerous cutting passes that open up defenses. And besides, I've just missed his gallivanting runs that they don't ever look the cleanest, but he just finds a way to keep them going and keep dribbling through opponents.
0: They look a little reckless sometimes, but very effective. He's a big dude, and he comes at you like that. You got to wonder which way he's going. How do you get out of the way when he's running like that, right? There's a turnover for Minnesota in the middle. Third, Yeboah will slow it down. Lays it back to Diaz, ahead to the half line to Trap. He'll push it back. Boxel. Minnesota captain Michael Boxel. Oh, Diaz over the top, down the right flank. What a ball right in front of Duncan. Duncan has it chipped out off of a defender. It'll be a Minnesota throw in deep. Probably Michael Boxel time. Minnesota captain will come on. He recently turned 38.
1: Loons are trying to spring Kyle Duncan a couple times tonight, we've seen so far, on that right-hand side with long balls over the top. Get him on the run, get him to the end line, and have maybe a late runner or two, either from Caldera or Yeboah, provide a cutback pass for or from Duncan, and maybe find another avenue to attack through that route.
0: Boxel set for the throw-in, near touchline, about 18 up. In towards the six, took a short hop in front of Yeboah, cleared, knocked down by Owen Jen, leaves it for Will Trapp. He'll push it wide right. Boxel bending one in, nice cross by Boxy, headed out across the byline. It did catch, corner kick Minnesota.
1: That was a nice curling cross.
0: That was
1: Boxel.
0: A beauty.
1: Not usually in that position to be there, but the ball kind of ricochets off his long throw, and he's there in some space and curls it around into a very dangerous area.
0: Joaquin Pereira, Minnesota's goal scorer, will head to the right corner for this Minnesota corner kick, the first of the match. Pereira, in swinger in the middle, headed off the goal line. Oh, they had the go-ahead goal, still knocked around, and then a header snapped up and over the bar by Boxel will turn into a goal kick and a goal mouth save for San Jose, or Minnesota's back on top.

0: That went off Yeboah, and it kind of caromed to Yeboah. I don't even think he expected it. He was able to find it and turn his head enough. Or did that hit him in the chest?
1: I don't think he knew much about that ball coming in, because it was, I think it was Boxy and Angus Gunn just kind of clashing into each other, going for the initial header or punch away, and the ball kind of just gets popped out to Yeboah, who's coming in for a late charge and bounces off his chest, and there's a San Jose player on the goal line to save that.
0: Wow. Minnesota just about taking the lead back. Minnesota earns a set piece here on a foul by San Jose. 20th minute of play, 1-1 from PayPal Park. Here's Pereira towards the far post. The keeper comes out awkwardly, punches it away. I think Angus Gunn was expecting some contact there, and it didn't come, and he kind of awkwardly got the punch on it, though. Minnesota was offside, so it would have been Fernat, and it'll be a set piece in their own 18 for San Jose. 21st minute.
1: All right, Dan. Dagger Dan or Angus Gunn, which is the better name?
0: Oh, man, they're both amazing names, but I don't know if I could pick between the two, but they're both in the starting 11 of the all-name team.
1: Yes. They both scream 80s action stars.
0: Angus Gunn sounds like a rock star.
1: Yeah.
0: Come on, Angus Gunn. 30 years old. Big kid, 6'5". Owen Jen with the ball in the Minnesota half. A lot of pressure, good press by San Jose. Chipped up by Duncan. Duncan pushed it too far out in front of himself. Roberts stepped up, knocked it away, and now rolls out across the near side touch line for a Minnesota throw-in out near the half line. Into the 22nd minute we go. And each side getting a goal early. Both these teams looking to score goals. And we'll see how this match settles in as we continue here in the first half. Yeboah will get a loose ball. Rolls it back towards the middle third to Diaz, right back to Boxel. Boxel finds some room in the middle. Ahead to Owen Jen, pushes it back to the half line to Morris Duggan. He'll go wide left. Markanic ahead. Chip down that left flank. And this ball is going to roll to the corner and get out across the San Jose byline for an earthquake goal kick. Minnesota coming in with four road wins, four wins, four losses, two draws on the road. And when things aren't going well at home, you better pick up some points on the road. And that's where Minnesota finds themselves right now. A little pressure here to get 3 points on the road, because it seems to be the better chance right now for this club to get three. Ball over the top was behind.
1: Noticeably far more offsides calls on the Loons so far in this match. Clearly trying to just play over the top, get on those early runs, and being caught offside a couple more times than we're used to seeing them be called for offside. So interesting little change of tactics here from Minnesota. Instead of just trying to build up steadily up the field, it feels like there's kind of a route one mentality. Just get the ball upfield and see what your attackers with their speed can do.
0: Chikaris to Werner, back in the middle. Chikaris has to go to the left side in the Minnesota half. Now back to Chikaris, trying to chip it through Diaz. Diaz knocked it down, got it head to Yeboah, laid it up for Owen Jen. And now ball spun wide up that left side. Minnesota into the San Jose half. Mechanic through left side. They put their hands up. They think he's offside. Crossed in front, and that's headed out. Nobody was really in good position. Caldera was in tight, and it's cleared back out to the middle third. San Jose very tight and defensively. When Minnesota has gotten a chance to cross the ball into their box, it just seems like there's five, six guys back in the box.
1: Yeah, they do a good job getting back quickly and kind of muddying up that space and closing it down and not allowing the Loons a lot of space to operate, because they know there's, what, three, maybe four attackers, players on the field for the Loons that really have that attacking threat, that attacking intent. So if you can get those guys back enough, you can really muddy things up for the attack, and that's where the Loons have struggled. They don't generally have those late runners in that can cause havoc for opposing defenses, but San Jose's done a good job getting back and making things difficult for the Loons, and maybe that's why we're seeing the Loons try and spark their attack early by trying those balls over the top.
0: Well, Duggan, right on cue, but the key is somebody's got to make a run, and that ball
1: does help.
0: That ball rolls harmlessly deep into the San Jose end, and San Jose will work it up the pitch now. To Karras at the right side. Nice takeaway there. Duggan tackle, keeps it on front of him. Nice play to keep it in front of him. Minnesota Pereira right side. Yeboah with a shot. Oh, big save by Gunn. Oh, good touch by Calvin Yeboah. And Gunn had to come up with a big save to punch that one away with the right hand. And almost.
1: Nice run by Yeboah to kind of move out to his right a little bit to create some space. Yeboah does a good job of feeding that pass into him and getting it right on his foot. Yeboah doesn't take long to shoot that one, and then Angus Gunn has to dive down. Not an easy save, having to fall backwards and then paw that one across back across his body away from net.
0: 26th minute of play here at PayPal Park in San Jose. Throw in, skipped around in the 18. Volleyed high in the air by Pereira. Mechanic couldn't get the head on it. Cleared ahead up the pitch. Duncan putting on pressure there. And a foul coming up here against San Jose in their own half on the far side of the pitch. And about 30 yards out. A spot where Minnesota can at least have a chance to make a play in the box. Mechanic getting up slowly. A referee, Jair Marufo, goes over to check on him. And the Minnesota All-Star is up. An aggressive play out there in the middle of the pitch by Duggan that took Gonzalez down. So from the left side, here's the ball skips through everybody and out. Did that go untouched? If it does, it's a goal kick.
1: I think that went off of Daniel Mooney as he headed that ball out.
0: It looks like it
1: chested
0: went off
1: it
0: his
1: out.
0: Chest, yeah. So Joaquin Pereira heads back to the right corner. Minnesota, one of the best set-piece teams last season, struggling to get points off set pieces. Get another corner kick here. Pereira is set. Joaquin. Far post, way long. Markanic was at the far post where he likes to hang out and try. And so is Duggan. He put it right over both of them. So it'll be a goal kick for San Jose. That's overshooting the runway when you miss those two dudes.
1: Not leaving it anywhere near either of those guys to be able to jump up and head it. And that's a task. That's a challenge to be able to do that.
0: Minnesota pressing here, pushed back into the near corner. San Jose trying to work out of their own zone. Caldera chasing it down. The goaltender Gunn comes across, moves it ahead, intercepted by Diaz. Diaz ahead on the right side. Bad pass to the right flank for Duncan, and here comes San Jose back. Earthquakes on the run, right side. There's a shot, knocked down and grabbed up quickly by Drake Callender. Buda with a blast from that right side. And Drake Callender knocked it down. It slipped away momentarily, but not far. Kept it within hands distance and pulled it in. So another good stop by Drake Callender.
1: Yeah, and that all starts because of a bad pass by the Loons, who are doing a really good job of pressing San Jose high, who are trying to play out of the back. They're trying to build up the ball and just kind of hold onto the ball and build up some momentum and take a little bit of the sting out of the Loons' attack. And the Loons are doing a good job of high pressing, taking the ball away, trying to pass it around, and just a cheap giveaway, sees the ball bounce to Timo Werner, who makes a really nice pass into Buda.
0: I feel like Minnesota has some momentum here, and I've never really felt like either team has really just grabbed this match. Even though San Jose scored early, it was on a PK. It wasn't through run of play. So, I think Minnesota can feel pretty good about where they're at right now. There's a takeaway again by Trapp. to Duncan, Minnesota. Owen Jen slides it in. Caldera punches it through, looking for Yeboah, and that was cut off, but a nice attempt to get that ball into Calvin Yeboah as San Jose clears it up the right side. Gonzalez turned back and a foul here against Michael Boxall, stepping up and ending that play. Set piece on the far side of the pitch at the half line for San Jose. We are level at one, 30th minute of play. Jonathan, get us up to date. What's going on this Saturday night in MLS?
1: Yeah, only a couple other games going on right now. Vancouver all over Dallas, 4-0 in the 67th minute. Emmanuel Sabi scoring in the 11th. Brian White scoring a pair in the 23rd and 37th. And then Ocampo scoring in the 6th minute of first half stoppage time. Vancouver holding on to that 4-0 first half lead into the late portion of the second half. Portland up early on LAFC, 1-0 off of DaCosta goal in the 4th minute. It's the 31st minute there. And then San Diego an early lead and Oni Vallecari goal in the 27th minute has San Diego up 1-0 over Colorado in the 31st minute as well, Dan.
0: All right, thank you, Jonathan. 31st minute, 1-1. Every time I keep thinking how Drake Callender really, with his play, his solid play, deserves to get a clean sheet here eventually. He's been stuck on 5 forever, and tonight he loses it. Really no fault of his own on a PK. Hopefully he can continue to shut the door on San Jose the rest of the night. 31st minute with Minnesota in possession now in their own half. Boxall pushes it up the right flank. Duncan coming back to get it. Minnesota United Soccer on AM 1500 KSTP, St. Paul, Minneapolis. 94.5 KSTP FM, St. Paul HD2, and 1500ESPN.com. First half draw in this Western Conference matchup. Caldera battling for a ball in the middle third. A little touch there by Owen Jen. He can't come away with it. They drop it back defensively to Muni. Muni is the fastest rated middle back in MLS. 6th overall in the league, so that's a speedy middle back.
1: Wow.
0: Cross into the Minnesota 18 and pushed out by Morris Duggan all the way out across the far side off of San Jose. A Minnesota throw in there. I feel like, Jonathan, since Minnesota's goal, the pace of this match has kind of slowed down a little bit.
1: A little bit, but you still see those moments where the Loons are making life difficult for San Jose with their high press, and it's a dangerous game for the Loons because of the speed of the attack that San Jose has. Timo Werner, one of the faster players in the league and in the world, he's got that pace and he's got that passing ability to open up opposition defenses. So it's a tricky, dangerous game that the Loons want to play there with the high press, pushing bodies forward. But so far, it's really made San Jose's life difficult as they try and kind of gain some momentum and gain a foothold into this match.
0: Werner's pretty good at penalty kicks. We found that out, too, in the 4th minute of play. There is Werner picking up the ball at the top of the Minnesota defense at third. Right side, Buda. Buda pushes it wide right. Here's a cross in on goal, grabbed and hung on to by Drake Callender. Callender with the save, then he runs his way up to the top of the 18. 34th minute of play in a 1-1 draw. Minnesota's goal, 10th minute strike by Joaquin Pereira, his 3rd goal of the season. Morris Duggan has the ball in the Minnesota half. Up the left side, Markanic headed away from Yeboah and out by Muni. And Minnesota will have a throw in at the half line on the far side of the field. Into Morris Duggan, back to Owen Jen. Owen looked like he wanted to go back to Drake Callender, then goes up the left side. Ball over the top down the left flank. On the run is Yeboah. Yeboah chasing, getting there first is Muni. Talked about his speed, man. He was stride for stride with Yeboah on that one. They'll roll it back to their keeper. Angus Gunn over the top. Owen Jen got there, headed it free. Headed back by Gonzalez. Now up the right side. Buda into the Minnesota final third. Spins one off on the left side, Werner. Werner just to the top of the 18. Looking back to the right side. Sprays one over there on the right flank. Kakanovic inside. Oh, and a missed touch inside. In what looked like could have been a scoring opportunity by Chikaris. Just went off his foot kind of awkwardly and out of the 18. And the ball is cleared back into the San Jose half.
1: And this is where the Loons defense is having to buckle down. They're having to absorb a lot of pressure over the past couple minutes as San Jose has really started to pile on that pressure.
0: Yeah, as soon as I said that they really hadn't. I'm sorry. There's a shot from distance that'll go over the bar. And Drake Callender watches that one go well over the crossbar. It'll be a goal kick for Minnesota.
1: Feels like that momentum is teetering back and forth between both the teams and kind of going slowly about moving back and forth. One team will have the momentum for a little bit, like the Loons did after that equalizing goal in the ninth minute. They had the momentum for a little bit, but San Jose has slowly but surely clawed that away and have made the Loons' life now difficult trying to pass it around and contain and control the ball.
0: Foul called against Minnesota out in the half line, just to the San Jose side. San Jose will reset from there. 36th minute of play. 1-1 draw. Pushed ahead from the left flank by Costa. Pressure by Pereira. And foul called on Joaquin Pereira. He commits a lot of fouls. He suffers the most fouls of any player in the Loons lineup. 47 coming into this match. And as Jonathan mentioned earlier, he's on a yellow card watch for accumulation. Well, when you play almost every minute of every game, that's going to add up. He has played 1,728 minutes. The only two people with more are Duggan and Callender, who have played every minute. That's 1,800 coming into the match.
1: He's also scored all four of the last four goals across all competition.
0: He has just kind of put this team on his back here as of late, and even though they haven't been winning, you hate to see what they look like without him, because he has really been a workhorse. San Jose with the ball. Middle third, they'll spray one wide to the left side. Knocked down there by Bo LaRue. Bo LaRue, he's 22 years old, Jonathan. You look at him, he looks like he's 12. I don't see 22 there. He is
1: Who has earlier in his life dealt with that. I know all about that life. That's why I grew out the patchy beard, because I got sick of being carted going into rated R movies.
0: That's a beard a 12-year-old would be proud of. Ball over the top looking for Yeboah, but the speed was there by Muni. Daniel Muni can just fly as a middle back. And Yeboah having trouble building any separation. Ball dumped into the middle of the Minnesota half. Good chest trap there by Boxy. Ends up back at the goaltender, Drake Callender. Moves it up the middle for Owen Jen. 38th minute of play. Head now Caldera. Turns back to the goal. Couldn't handle it. Turns it over. And then a takeaway in the middle third by Owen Jen.
1: Nice takeaway by Owen Jen.
0: Yeah, that was silky. And now Minnesota with Markanik on the left side. Leaves it out near the half line to Jen. Head to Joaquin Pereira. Back out in the circle for Trapp. He'll push it to the right side. Here's Diaz. Into the middle, Trapp. Little heel pass. Return. Trapp looking forward. Touches it to his right to Diaz. Threw ball on the right side, Pereira. Joaquin looked like he might have been offside. Ball's taken away. And then doinked off of Pereira and out.
1: And those are the moments. Those are the moments, Dan, where you miss an offensive-minded midfielder who knows that they can make and is willing to try those passes, because you had Pereira running along that back line. There was an open space for him. There was an open lane to make the pass, and Will Trapp just didn't pull the trigger on the pass. That would have opened things up in that defense and created some havoc, but the Loons do a good enough job of holding onto the ball and finding some open alleys, but there's chances there that are just being missed because they don't have that passing ability from deeper in the midfield right now.
0: 40th minute of play here at PayPal Park in San Jose, Minnesota. And the Quakes level at one. Timu Werner, their captain and the goal scorer, slides it ahead looking for Bo LaRue. LaRue pushes it wide to the right side. He'll get it right back in the middle. In the Minnesota half, rolls it back near the half line, pushed ahead by Kikanovich. Right side, Gonzalez. Pushed up that right flank, Buda. Now take away for Minnesota. Pereira ahead on the run, a lot of room. Owen Jen, Yeboah's making a run. Pushes it through on the right side, here's Duncan. Duncan cuts it back against the grain. Yeboah, top of the 18 with a shot. He scores! Finally, it's Calvin Yeboah. Scoring from the top of the 18. Put it high past the goaltender, Angus Gunn. And nobody feels a bigger relief right now than Calvin Yeboah. His ninth goal of the season, Minnesota on top, 2-1 in San Jose. Nice.
1: That was a statement goal from Calvin Yeboah. Just a great run here by the Loons on the counterattack. Nice pass from Owen Jen into the right side of the field by Kyle Duncan, who does a good enough job to create with and has a pass that gets a little bit behind Calvin Yeboah, who adjusts accordingly, gets back in time, and is able to turn his hips around and just fire off a missile of a shot past Angus Gunn, who didn't have a chance of stopping that one. Great take by Calvin Yeboah, who had to adjust pretty handily or quite a bit on the field, and he does a really good job of flipping his hips and firing off a shot to put the Loons ahead.
0: He was fired up after that one, and the disturbing part for San Jose was that he had plenty of time to stop that ball, turn completely so he could get completely around on the ball and shoot it. He just was behind the play enough where he had some space there, and like you said, that was a great finishing touch. Outstanding. Minnesota has the lead in San Jose late in the first half. Throw in near side, midfield. Duncan throws it, it's Caldera. And it goes out off of a San Jose defender. That was Costa. So Minnesota the throw in back into the middle of the pitch. Duggan spins one across the left side into the 18. Angus Gunn comes out, grabs it up, rolls it up the middle for LaRue. San Jose has the ball back. LaRue wide left. Costa. Pressured there by Duncan. Rolls it back. LaRue back in the middle to Roberts to his right. Muni up the right side. Kikanovic, and they'll move it up ahead to Buda. Buda slows it down. Now give and go up the right side. Werner had it taken away. Commits a foul and he's shot. Minnesota will have a set piece back in their own half. Grab Boxy, pulled on his shirt, and Boxy finally said, "All right, if you really want me to go down, I'm just going to go down and take the call." Didn't really give Jay or Marufo much chance to not call it. On the edge of that middle third in the Minnesota half. Drake Callender out to take it. Over the top, headed high in the air. Gonzalez. All the way back to Diaz in the Minnesota half. Slides it ahead to Owen Jen. Turns upfield through the center circle. Fighting off a couple of players to his right. Back to Jen. Owen Jen. Through ball, Yeboah. A brace. Chip. Goal! Calvin Yeboah with the brace. He's back, baby. It's 3-1 Minnesota on the road in San Jose. Oh, it feels good to call some goals.
1: Attack there by the Loons. Another nice pass from Owen Jen on this one, and Calvin Yeboah does the, has the finishing touch tonight. Just a great little pass through. Well timed by Owen Jen. Just well weighted too. Not an easy pass, kind of on the outside of his foot. And Kelvin Yeboah reads Angus Gunn coming out and just deftly chips it over the outcoming goalkeeper and puts the Loons up by two goals going into halftime here.
0: Yeboah scores first on a blast, and now a little deft touch, a little finesse to get this one in. And Kelvin Yeboah has 10 goals on the season. Coming into tonight, Jonathan, his last goal was May 16th against New England. And he's got a brace.
1: He needed these goals tonight. The Loons attack needed these goals tonight. The Loons fan base needed all these goals tonight. They needed a high-scoring performance from Minnesota United, and they're getting that here with some MLS After Dark action.
0: Headed towards extra time here at the end of the first half, and a late goal puts Minnesota in the driver's seat going to the halftime break. Drake Callender with the ball in the Minnesota half. What a pass by Owen Jen. Four minutes of stoppage time added on. That's because we were talking about how we need more offense from our midfielders.
1: He heard us all the way in San Jose.
0: Felt it. Felt the vibes. So 4 minutes to go here in the first half in San Jose. A 3-1 Minnesota lead. Yeah, you heard right. A 3-1 Minnesota lead. Duncan up the right side. Slows it down. Duncan pressured. Great move to get free and then rolls it back out to Diaz. Pressure on him. Calmly taps it ahead to Will Trapp. Right side to Duncan. Far right Pereira. Scoops it ahead. No choice but just to clear that ball out and save the day by Roberts. And Minnesota will have a deep throw in the San Jose half here in stoppage time. And the captain, Michael Boxall, make his way up the pitch for this long throw-in. If I were Cameron Knowles, I don't know if I'd know what to say at halftime. It's been a while. There's Boxy's throw-in, headed on, over the head of Yeboah, knocked down, Will Trapp couldn't control it, and it's booted all the way down the pitch, where Drake Callender is outside the 18, stops it off his left hip, and now will take his time with it. Minnesota more than content to get into the locker room with a 3-1 lead on the road. Callender waits for pressure, and as he's approached by Preston Judd, laces one all the way to the end-to-end to the other end where Gunn is waiting. We have not heard much from Preston Judd tonight, Jonathan, and that's a good thing for Minnesota.
1: Yeah, the Loons defense has done a good job of keeping the ball off his foot. Came into the night on double-digit goals. He's continued to produce for the Earthquakes since coming over from the Galaxy a couple seasons ago, and he's been in electric form, and the Loons are doing a really good job of limiting the opportunities that he's been given tonight.
0: Minnesota with a quick throw-in. Caldera inside the 18 with his back to the goal to Yeboah. It ping-pongs around a little bit, comes out to Pereira. He'll roll it out to Trapp. Pressure on Trapp, turns away from it to Joaquin Pereira. Out now to Duggan. Steps around one man, leaves it in the middle for Owen Jen. Safely tucks it back to Michael Boxall at the half line. Ahead left towards the left flank to Duggan, leaves it there for Markanic. Nice touch into Pereira, spins one in the middle. Breaks go on, Pereira gets it ahead to Yeboah. Now Pereira pushes it wide left. Back in the middle to Owen Jen. Minnesota's good control in the San Jose half. Yeboah came out to get it, pushes it out near the half line to Diaz. Well, when you have a 3-1 lead going to halftime, you'd love for your team to just hold the ball for about 3-4 minutes to get there and have control and control the pace. Ball over the top down the left side, and that'll roll out across the far side touchline. Markanic was unable to catch up with that one. Throw in for San Jose. About half a minute to go in our 4 minutes of stoppage time. 3-1 Loons. Trapp at the half line, pushes it wide left. Markanic rolls it back into the Minnesota half to Duggan, to Owen Jen. to the right side, knocked down nicely on this near side of the half line by Duncan. Controls it nicely. And Minnesota putting on a clinic here, Jonathan Lake. And that'll do it. They'll take it all the way to the whistle. Nearly held the ball the entire 4 minutes of stoppage time with a 3-1 lead. Minnesota will take a satisfying stroll to the locker room here at PayPal Park with a nice lead on the road. The halftime show is next. Minnesota leading San Jose 3-1. Jonathan Harrison coming up right back after this on your home for Minnesota United Soccer, 1500 ESPN.
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0: Espresso, far post, header, he scores! On the far post, it was Carlos Harvey who got the touch.
2: Escuchando Minnesota United, 1500 ESPN.
0: Big goal for Carlos Harvey. Welcome back, 67.
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0: Calvin Yeboah, bring it on! All the way back to Diaz in the Minnesota half. Slides it ahead to Owen Jent. Turns upfield through the center circle. Fighting off a couple of players to his right. Back to Jent. Owen Jent. Through ball. Yeboah. A brace. Chip. Goal! Calvin Yeboah with the brace. He's back, baby. It's 3-1 Minnesota on the road in San Jose. Oh, it feels good to call some goals.
1: Calvin Yeboah with a pair of goals in 4 minutes, and the Loons have a 3-1 lead at halftime. It's been a long time since we've been able to go into halftime up, and it's been a long time since the Loons have scored multiple goals in a game, and they did that three times in the first half in their game tonight in San Jose. Jonathan Harrison here, welcoming you into the halftime show. Loons looking like they're breaking out of their goal-scoring funk, looking like the offense is back and rolling, and Calvin Yeboah in particular scoring goals at will over the last couple minutes of that first half. And the Loons just 45 minutes away from getting their first win in 9 matches in league play. Still a long time to go, though, but a very good first half from Minnesota United that did not look like it it was going to start that way. It certainly did not start that way, but the Loons bounce back and go into the halftime break up 3-1. So let's take you through that 45 minutes. Let's start off getting the lineups that started this match. Drake Callender in net, looking for his sixth clean sheet of the season. He's got a 69.9% save percentage on the year for the Loons in net. Played every single minute of their 20 matches so far. His back line from left to right, Markkanen, Duggan, Boxall, Diaz, Duncan. Markkanen and Duncan, the wingbacks. Duggan, Boxall, Diaz, the center back trio. Will Trapp and Owen Jenn in the midfield. Joaquin Pereira operating as a lone number 10 tonight behind the dual striker front of Kelvin Yeboah and Marcus Caldera. Yeboah hasn't scored since May, stuck on 8 goals for quite a while now, and he kind of made good on that tonight, got a couple of goals late in this first half, but it did not start well for the Loons. It looked like the Loons had some nice early movement early on, hassling San Jose deep in their own half, but then San Jose broke out, got the ball into the Loons' end, and eventually drew a handball off Jefferson Diaz, who was trying to turn around on a Timo Werner shot, but his left arm came out a little bit. The ball goes off that inside the Loons' box, and early call for Jair Marufo, penalty call. VAR took a look. They did rule that Marufo made the correct call, and Timo Werner stepped up and slotted it past Drake Callender for the opening goal in the 4th minute. And it looked like this was going to be a very long, late night for the Loons after giving up an early goal, but the Loons did an excellent job responding almost immediately. Just 5 minutes later, it's Joaquin Pereira with a nice one-touch passing with Anthony Markkanen on the left side of the San Jose box. Gets into a little space in the San Jose box, and Pereira puts on a Rabona around the goalkeeper, around a Quakes defender, and the goalkeeper for the equalizer.
0: Pushed ahead to Yeboah. Yeboah, top of the 18. Back to Pereira, to the left side. Back to Joaquin Pereira, behind him, turning, shot, dribbles it in, he scores! He got it into the far post. He did not have much pace on that ball, but Joaquin Pereira finds the back of the net, and Minnesota draws level with a great answer and just a dainty little touch by Joaquin Pereira.
1: Pereira plants his right foot and bends his left leg around the back of his right leg and kicks the ball and bends it around the Quakes defender and Angus Gunn, the Quakes goalkeeper, for the equalizer just 5 minutes after giving up the first goal of the match. A corner kick about 9 minutes later almost leads to a Loons goal, but a San Jose defender clears it off the goal line as the Loons kept on that response. They kept pressing San Jose early on in the first half and kept the pressure on. Eventually, San Jose started to get into this match, get back into the match, and put the pressure on, and the Loons defense had to weather the storm a little bit over the next 10 or so minutes of the match, 10, 20 minutes or so of the match, between minute 20 and minute 40, and that's when the Loons struck on a counterattack. Owen Jenn with a nice pass out to the right side to Kyle Duncan, and Duncan finds Kelvin Yeboah on a cutback, and Yeboah puts the Loons up 2-1 in the 40th minute.
0: Now takeaway for Minnesota. Pereira ahead on the run, a lot of room. Owen Jenn, Yeboah's making a run, pushes it through on the right side. Here's Duncan. Duncan cuts it back against the grain. Yeboah, top of the 18 with a shot. He scores! Finally, it's Kelvin Yeboah scoring from the top of the 18. Put it high past the goaltender, Angus Gunn. And nobody feels a bigger relief right now than Kelvin Yeboah. His 9th goal of the season. Minnesota on top, 2-1 in San Jose. Nice.
1: Kelvin Yeboah with a great strike, has to come back for the ball, but does a good enough job getting back onto the ball with some time that he's able to turn his hips and just fire a ball past Angus Gunn for the go-ahead goal for the Loons in the 40th minute. And then 4 minutes later, it's Kelvin Yeboah again.
0: All the way back to Diaz in the Minnesota half. Slides it ahead to Owen Jenn. Turns upfield through the center circle. Fighting off a couple of players to his right. Back to Jenn. Owen Jenn. Through ball. Yeboah. A brace. Chip. Goal! Kelvin Yeboah with the brace. He's back, baby. It's 3-1 Minnesota on the road in San Jose. Oh, it feels good to call some goals.
1: Kelvin Yeboah certainly putting in a first half performance that would make you assume and make you think he's back, and he certainly wants to live up to that. He's got a brace, looking for a third, maybe even more tonight as the Loons take a 3-1 lead into the halftime break. Jonathan Harrison here leading you through the halftime show. Just a couple minutes left until the second half. We'll get you the stats, go to a break, and then come back for the second half. Here are those stats quick. Loons going to halftime with just about 45% of the possession on the evening so far. 6 shots, 5 on target. San Jose, 5 shots, 3 on target. Minnesota leading the expected goals battle, 1.29 to 0.79. So San Jose has had some chances. There was a breakaway chance for Timo Werner, who kind of tried to go low on Drake Callender, but Drake did a great job getting down low and punching the ball away. He had a couple of chances where San Jose took nice shots, and he was able to either catch the ball and rein it in or just punch it away. And Drake Callender coming up with a couple big saves early on in the first half here as the Loons take a 3-1 lead into the halftime break. Minnesota United games are the best place to bring your group for a fun outing at Allianz Field. 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We'll take a quick break, come back, get Dan Terrar's thoughts, and then hand it off to him for the second half between Minnesota United and the San Jose Earthquakes. 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
0: Yeboah, 18, right foot, shot, scores!
15: You're home for Minnesota United.
0: That is a huge, huge Loons goal. Pushed ahead to Yeboah. Yeboah, top of the 18, back to Pereira, to the left side, back to Joaquin Pereira, behind him, turning, shot, dribbles it in, he scores! He got it into the far post. He did not have much pace on that ball, but Joaquin Pereira finds the back of the net, and Minnesota draws level with a great answer and just a dainty little touch by Joaquin Pereira.
1: Joaquin Pereira there equalizing in the 9th minute. Kelvin Yeboah would score 2 more times in the 40th and 44th minute as the Loons have a 3-1 lead coming out of the halftime break. MNUFC is once again paying homage to our history and state with this year's Decade Kit. This jersey showcases the rippling patterns of a Loon wing that is cut across a pure black sash, nodding back to the MLS inaugural jersey 10 years ago. Stop by the Black and Blue Team store over at Allianz Field to pick up your Decade jersey today. Jonathan Harrison here, welcoming you back into the final moments of the halftime show, joined once again by Voice of the Loons, Dan Terrar. Dan, Kelvin Yeboah scoring a pair of goals late in that second half. The Loons responding well to going down early in the fourth minute off a penalty kick. Joaquin Pereira scoring in the ninth minute with a beautiful Rabona goal. And the Loons going into the halftime break for the first time in a long time, up 3-1 on their opponents on the road tonight. Dan, what a performance in that first half.
0: Yeah, that was fun. Putting the ball on goal appears to work pretty well. Six shots, five of them found the goal. And, man, you know, the people that love analytics are going, yeah, well, we knew this would happen. Their expected goals have been high. And, you know, so it's just a matter of time. And maybe that's what it was, a matter of time that they would find the finishing touch more than once or even twice a game, but three times in the first half. It makes you feel as though two of them from Kelvin Yeboah, that number nine is re-energized. So that's a good thing.
1: Those analytics you mentioned, Dan, coming into the night, Loons with 34.90 expected goals on the season, according to American Analytics. And that is ninth best in the league. So they are creating a bunch of chances this season, but the goal scoring just has not been good enough for the Loons tonight. It was. That was a great first half from Minnesota, and they score a trio of goals, and now look like they're getting ready to start the second half up 3-1 on San Jose. The keys to see out this result tonight. This defense has been playing well. Drake Callender, once again, coming up with a couple huge saves in that first half. What's the key for Minnesota to see out this lead into a win tonight?
0: They worked the ball up the middle a lot, and you know, no coincidence that we have an actual number 10 playing with a real number 10 in Joaquin Pereira. So he was involved in a lot, of course, scored the first one. I think still could just continue to work that ball up the middle of the pitch. They've been pressing. Don't back off on the press, because you can't sit back and wait on Chikaris and Werner and Preston Judd. He's been scary quiet, and his 11 goals on the season. They've got to still take it to San Jose. No resting.
1: All right, with that, Loons getting ready to kick this thing off in the second half. Dan, second half between Minnesota United and the San Jose Earthquakes, all yours.
0: Let's go. Minnesota up 3-1 at the break. They kick it off. Minnesota back to Drake Callender, and he boots one over the top. Minnesota in light blue going right to left here in the second half at PayPal Park. San Jose in black with blue trim going left to right in front of their goaltender, the one and only Angus Gunn. And this ball will roll out across the near side touchline. A throw in for Minnesota. Right near the half line, Morris Duggan. Throw it down the line. One substitution at halftime. Harkes is in for Gonzalez.
1: Yeah, Gonzalez had been dealing with a couple of knocks throughout that first half. Was on the wrong end of some nasty slide tackles, and he was kind of hobbling as that half wore on.
0: Veteran Ian Harkes comes in that midfield spot, like for like, and it's the only halftime change. The through ball into the Minnesota half down the left flank. Across, comes right into Drake Callender. Boxel did a good job of holding up Preston Judd so that ball could just roll through. As Werner got there quickly. One of those nights you'd be looking at the numbers going, great first half for Drake Callender, were it not for the penalty kick. Mechanic got clipped on the ankle inadvertently and gets up a little bit slowly. The foul is called. Chikaris. He came back Wednesday. He'd been out since May 2nd. Had to have groin surgery, and man, take your time coming back from that. But boy, they need him back. Kind of run that offense through number 10. There's a ball with Yeboah chasing it down in the San Jose 18. And Jen trying to gather it up on the far side, cannot. They stretch it out on that left side. LaRue into the Minnesota half to the right side to Buda. Buda down that right flank in towards the 18. Rolls it back against the grain to Karras. The left side, booted out by Boxel, clear to the 18. Roberts has it, pushes it back on the left side. Costa making a run. It was down, and Boxall pleading for a call there, only to be ignored by Jair Marufo, our referee. A corner kick being awarded to San Jose. Minnesota up 3-1. We're early here in the second half, 49th minute. Here's Werner, headed up high in the air and out of the 18, knocked down by the young LaRue, and Minnesota off and running. And Yeboah turns back. You score two goals, you lead the headband in the locker room, I guess, Jonathan.
1: Yeah, he took off the lucky headband.
0: There's Buda with a shot. Oh, what a save! Diving to his right is Drake Callender to punch that one away. Buda turned and found himself wide open in the 18. And Drake Callender just made the save of the game.
1: Yeah, forced into that save because a bad giveaway by Kelvin Yeboah. It was dribbling up the field, got turned around, and then just stayed on the ball too long and dribbled it into a cul-de-sac, and San Jose was right on it.
0: Wrong way Yeboah there. I'd put the headband back on if I were him.
1: Quick, someone run back there, grab it.
0: But yeah, Buda, well, thank you very much, and put a really nice touch on that ball. But Drake Callender with a big save and keeps us at 3-1 Minnesota. This is a, I guess you call this a homecoming for Drake. He grew up in the Quakes Academy and grew up not far from here. A run through the through Kukanovic all the way to the 18, and then it's taken away by Duggan. Duggan dribbles away from trouble, slides one up the touchline, out in front of Caldera. Caldera trying to get there, getting back first and clearing it was Muni. And again, you see that speed of Daniel Muni.
1: Yeah.
0: And Caldera just could not catch him.
1: Caldera's not the fastest guy. He's a bigger guy who will do a lot of hold-up work and do it really well. We've seen that at MNUFC too, and that's not generally his game, is being that speed guy. That's what you have Kelvin Yeboah on the field for. He's able to break those lines and stretch those lines, and Caldera's going to be the guy who, when you're trying to just break the opposition press and just get the ball out of your own defensive half, you're going to boot it up to him and expect him to play this back to the goal and just hold the ball up.
0: Owen Jen called for a foul in the San Jose half, so they will reset in their own half on the right side. Kukanovic and out. 51st minute of play, 3-1 Minnesota. A throw in on the near side touchline out near midfield for San Jose. Earthquakes won a couple of MLS Cups, 2001 and 2003. They were cup champions. Rick Callender will end up with the ball in the Minnesota half, and he'll put the boot into it. High ball to the half line. Caldera came back to get it. Good tackle to take it away there. Trapp comes across. He can't rescue the play. San Jose now across and hustling back into the play. Minnesota will break that up and take it away and move it out to the half line. Chipped ahead from there by Muni. Now a takeaway up that left side. Pereira runs through a tackle as he does so well. Pereira moving on, final third in the middle. Turning with his back to the goals, Caldera. Caldera to the right side, finds Kelvin Yeboah. That's Duncan out there on the right flank. Duncan hangs onto it, turns his back to the goal at the top of the 18. Back to Owen Jen, ahead. Pereira chips it too far, turning. Yeboah, Markanic shot just wide. Oh, Anthony Markanic went for the far post. Rolled it across the pitch. He can't believe it. And it went wide by just inches. And Minnesota almost extended their lead. And a very unselfish, nice pass by Kelvin Yeboah.
1: That pressure on the San Jose backline that the Loons are putting on with their high press, with the attack, is causing San Jose problems as they're just trying to clear the ball out and not getting good enough touches. And that allowed the Loons to stay on the attacks, keep the ball high up the field, and get a couple shots off.
0: Well, you'd like to get one and really just try and discourage San Jose completely. Ball rolling, a foul called against San Jose. Buda on that right flank. Maybe got an elbow up. And Minnesota will have a set piece in their own half. Anthony Markkanen gets up, checking his throat. Yeah, he probably did get an elbow or a stiff arm right up into the throat. And so Minnesota gets the ball back here, 54th minute of play, leading 3-1 moments ago. Nearly made it 4-1 when that guy, Ant Markkanen, almost put it away. Drake Callender from just the top of the 18 on the left side, long ball over the top. Headed clear by Kakanovic. Minnesota battling for it. Caldera with a good effort. And a foul called here against San Jose.
1: This is a dangerous spot, too. This is a good area for Joaquin Pereira.
0: Yeah, this is Joaquin territory all the way right in the middle.
1: It's a little

0: box. There was a lot of space there, a lot of people just standing around, and it was San Jose who responded first.
1: Boxel's throw in from the near side, headed high in the air, comes out of the 18. Buddha chips it up the right side byline on the run and finds some room. This is Judd. Judd, top of the 18, crossing to the left side. Werner with a shot. That is blocked by Michael Boxel, I believe. Well, it was Diaz on that far side. Boxy is there as well. Oh, that was a dangerous opportunity, and it was Judd and Werner. And Minnesota survived it. They will give up a corner kick here. Wow.
0: That was a great defensive stand. Some last minute defending there by the Loons. Just get caught out on that clearance. Preston Judd's all over it. You see three guys close down on him, and Timo Werner's in wide open space. Yeah. And he just takes one touch too many and allows the defending to come back and get in front of him.
1: Yeah, that was Boxy who got down and blocked that shot. Timo's still trying to get over it. I think he expected it. I think most of the people here at PayPal Park thought he was going to score.
0: He's dealt with injuries throughout his career, and I think he might have. He took the captain's armband off already and kind of threw it down. It looks like he's going to need a substitution here because it looks like he may have hurt himself on that counterattack, on that sprint up the field. And it stings for San Jose bringing a player of his quality in, and this is, I think, the second time he's been injured on counterattacks against the Loons. In that Open Cup game, he suffered a potentially similar injury, but that's a big loss for them going into the second half, the latter portions of the second half of this match, where they're down 2 goals.
1: Yeah, you know, when he's healthy, he's one of the best in the league, and he has been very involved in their offense the last 8 matches in MLS. He's had 10 goal contributions, and he's coming out. Darius Johnson will come in, and the corner kick now coming up. Chikaris, left corner, in swinger, way long over the top. We saw that earlier. Goes to the far corner, held in over there by San Jose, so they keep it alive. Now volley back towards the Minnesota byline and across it. It'll be a goal kick for Drake Callender and the Loons, leading 3-1, 58th minute of play here in San Jose. You know, you look at Earthquakes coach Bruce Arena, and you really wouldn't know what the score is because he has the same look on his face now as he did when they were up 1-0 early in the match. You just can't tell.
0: Looks grumpy either way.
1: Yeah, he just doesn't seem like he wants to be here that much, but... Well, he sure had them playing great early this season, and
0: the wheels have certainly fallen off in San Jose.
1: Fell off hard. And tonight, obviously a struggle for them as well. Ball headed around in that middle third on the near side of the pitch. Everybody's got a touch on it, nobody's got it. Still in play, still bobbled around, now finally kicked out. Off of San Jose on the near side at the half line. Morris Duggan to throw it in for Minnesota. Morris, that the only field player that's played every minute this year for Minnesota. Back on the right side is Buddha down the right flank in the Minnesota half. Inside the right side, edge of the 18, he overruns it, it's out, it's a good goal kick for Minnesota. I think he may have kind of lost his bearings as he crossed that byline, and he also had Morris Duggan running him from behind, so probably didn't help any either, and Minnesota will get a goal kick.
0: Yeah, he's just trying to turn that corner and get in on that end line, and Boxel's just shepherding him out, not making it easy to turn that corner.
1: I think Boxy messed with him because Boxy kind of reached around and gave him a little shove on the right hip, and he turned that way, and he should have turned the other way. Ball off the goal kick, headed forward, trying to make a spin move as Pereira lost it. Muni comes up with it. Now off on his left side, Johnson. Pushes it wide left, San Jose on the ball. 60th minute of play, 3-1 Minnesota. All the scoring in the first half. Heading out to Chikaris. to the right side, Buddha in the Minnesota half. Working towards the 18 on Duggan. Crossing low, trap got back, knocked it away.

0: It hit Pereira and then carried forward and crossed by Kakanovich. And up in the air goes Drake Callender to grab it and pull it down. He'll hang on. Minnesota gets the ball back. Throws it ahead. Yeboah holding off the pressure ahead to Trapp. Trapp hesitated for a moment. They stripped it away. Ahead to Chikaris. Chikaris wide right. Buda. Buda crossing to the left side. Hustling back to head it away was Duncan. Headed it over the top of Darius Johnson, who was waiting for that thing patiently at the left side of the 18. Good play by Kyle Duncan. And San Jose inbounds and controls. Back out near the half line, 61st minute of play. Ahead on the right side, Kakanovich. Pushed wide right again. Now LaRue into the 18. Showed Boxy using his body, shoves him aside, and then looks back like, really, you fell down? This is so, that was so Boxy. He rode him off the play. That was Judd. And then Judd had a hold of his shirt, and Boxy says, you want my shirt? How about you take a seat? And he just flattened him, and he looked back at him like, well, what do you think I'm going to do when you pull on my shirt?
1: Right. I think I didn't see the shirt pull from the angle that we initially saw, but when you see it on the monitor, you see the replay from behind the net, you see the shirt pull, and you're like, okay, yeah, that makes sense.
0: Preston, what did you learn?
1: Good no call by Jair Marufo there.
0: Yeah, he obviously saw Boxel's jersey get stretched way out, and I think for a moment Preston Judd thought he was in charge of that little situation. Turned out not so much. 3-1 Minnesota.
1: He'll learn.
0: So much more fun to be ahead, isn't it?
1: Absolutely, especially late at night.
0: Yeah, I know. 62nd minute of play. Minnesota went into the half with a 3-1 lead. That's where we sit right now. A goal by Joaquin Pereira in the 10th minute, and then Calvin Yeboah in the 40th, and then again in the 44th, and that's where we sit. This is the 18th all-time regular season meeting between these two teams. Minnesota has the advantage, 8 wins, 5 losses, 4 draws, and a winning record here in San Jose as well. Keep that going. Minnesota searching for their 5th road win of the season. San Jose will send one through on the left side. Judd pulls up at the top of the 18, slows it down, looking for help. Not much coming. Now lobs one into the middle. That is knocked down by Kakanovich. Minnesota will take it away. Pereira fights off one tackler. Now Joaquin sprays one off on the right side. Yeboah in transition. Yeboah with a step over on the right edge of the 18. Yeboah gets free down near the byline. Yeboah cuts it on. Caldera had just broken towards a goal right as Yeboah threw it back to where he had been. Just unfortunate mistiming by the Minnesota strikers. Caldera, Jonathan, was waiting patiently because he had some space there. And right about the time that space started to close down, that's when Yeboah saw him, threw it there, and Caldera had already broken towards the goal.
1: Yeah, Yeboah made a nice effort to turn that corner and get into some space and look for that cutback pass. And Caldera, just young kid, looking to make his impact on the match. And obviously that's where you need to learn, where you as a second striker, second as a pair of strikers, need to learn kind of those movements of your partner up top. And obviously the first time these two guys have been on the field together, it'll take some time to learn each other's movements.
0: He may have thought Yeboah was going to shoot from there, and he may have been just going for a rebound. And nonetheless, still at 3-1, Minnesota continues to create opportunities. Here's Marcana crossing in front. Here comes Caldera in. Shot went wide. Oh, it went past Duncan. Caldera to Duncan. Caldera, I think he let it go. I think he could have played it and let it go through to Duncan, and Duncan shot it wide.
1: Yeah, I don't think Caldera would have been able to make that run and get on the end of it, but smart idea from Markkanen.
0: And he's a score by Caldera. What happened? Duncan took it away, gave it to Marcus Caldera, and Caldera scores to make it 4-1. Whoa.
1: What happened there? I didn't see it. But
0: it was a goal kick turned over directly to Duncan, and Caldera gets his first MLS goal. The 21-year-old from Ontario, Canada, makes it 4-1. Good for him.
1: Yeah, just a couple seconds after, he didn't look like he was going to be able to make that run, and passes it up and gets on the end of this one and blasts it into the top of the net.
0: There's a big smile on that young man's face. Just a bad touch. Duncan chipped it free. Caldera made a great move and was at a sharp angle on that right side and blew it right by Gunn. Wow, that just kind of sums up San Jose's night, doesn't it?
1: Absolutely. Just once again, the Loons' high press causing San Jose a world of trouble and a really, really bad giveaway. And it's Marcus Caldera making a great first touch, getting into some space, not a whole lot of an angle there. And he just absolutely blasts it past Angus Gunn, and the Loons have a 4-1 lead.
0: Well, we're checking some boxes here tonight. Joaquin Pereira, who's been involved in every goal, seems like in the last month for Minnesota, scored. Kelvin Yeboah, who needed a goal really badly, gets two. And then the youngster, Marcus Caldera, who we all think has so much potential, gets his first MLS goal. It's pretty good stuff.
1: And they did the thing that we were talking about. They didn't let up. They didn't just kind of go into the second half and look to hold on to that 3-1 lead. They put on the pressure. They got some attacking chances, and they continued to hassle San Jose with their high press, not allowing them to play out of the back comfortably. And they created chances off those high press, off that high press, and scored another goal.
0: Yeah, and it seems like when Timo Werner went out with that injury, you could feel a little bit of a letdown in this whole building. Yeah, it just kind of sunk a little bit, and Minnesota taking advantage of that. So the strikers both get involved for Minnesota, a club that's had trouble getting one striker involved. Now has two involved in the scoring tonight. That's good news for Cameron Knowles and the Loons. 68th minute of play. Ball back in the San Jose box. Gunn splits it off to his right. He'll move it ahead, pushed back by LaRue. Muni chips it up the left side, just held in. Minnesota still pressing, Jonathan. That's kind of fun to see. But now with a 4-1 lead, you have a little cushion there. It's a little easier to do. Here's Owen Jen. Pereira, Jen, Pereira, back and forth. Now some space, popped free. Pereira, from long range, spins it wide of the goal. Diving to his left was Angus Gunn. It'll be a goal kick for San Jose. And Jonathan, get us up today. What are the highlights of this Saturday night in MLS?
1: Yeah, a little MLS after dark action, as we've got goals across the league going in, across the Western Conference. Three other games going on right now. Vancouver and Dallas finished up a 5-0 win for Vancouver. They scored a fifth in the second half. Portland continued to hold on to their 1-0 lead that they got back in the fourth minute off a David Acosta goal. It's still 1-0 going into the 70th minute in LA against LAFC. San Diego have added a second. They're up 2-0 in the 70th minute over Colorado. And then, it's us at 3-1, Dan. So those are the scores right now as we go into the final minutes of the night across Major League Soccer.
0: Yeah, hopefully Minnesota can close it out with a bang. Duggan deep in the Minnesota half, throws one up over the top, looking for Yeboah, knocked away. Now Yeboah, the half line, chipped ahead, intercepted. Owen Jen couldn't come away with it. They'll work it all the way back. Kanovich back to the keeper, ahead to Chikaris, back to Gunn, the keeper again, up the right side for Muni. Minnesota just all over San Jose, deep in their own half. Muni plays it off and out. It'll be a throw in deep in their own corner, and then they're trying to wander 10 yards up the touchline. Markanik says, come on. Say, Ant and I are on the same page here. Back him up. Then he goes further. Why are they letting him throw from there? Volleyed ahead off the throw in. Markanik got a touch. Now San Jose will volley one out. Boxel steps into that header. You're up 4-1. Boxy's midway, almost to the top of that final third, putting the pressure on. And that's obviously what Cameron Knowles has instructed them to do, is don't take your foot off the gas. Keep pushing forward.
1: Yeah, for an offense that has needed goals in desperate fashion, continue pouring them in as long as you can at this point.
0: It's been a long time since Minnesota's had a night anything like this. So, yeah, why would you do anything but want it to continue and keep putting the pressure, because San Jose obviously is struggling. They're down. Yeboah turning. Couldn't get much on it. Got it ahead. Caldera couldn't get there in time. Almost like Yeboah stopped on that play. He thought there was going to be a call. And didn't get the pass he wanted to Marcus Caldera. Minnesota swept the two meetings with San Jose last season. Minnesota won 1-0 here at PayPal Park and won 4-1 at Allianz Field. That's where we're at right now. Ball crossed into the Minnesota 18. Bounces off of Preston Judd and across the byline. Goal kick Minnesota. By Judd's body language there, Jonathan, they're a little frustrated.
1: Yeah, and they have... It's understandable why they're so frustrated, considering the start to the season that they had, where they were flying high atop the league. They were up there with Vancouver at the top of the Western Conference, making opposition defenses look ridiculous with the amount of goals that they were scoring, and scoring at will and playing really good soccer to start the season. But since then, it's been, 10 matches with just one win across league play, and looking like this result holds, it's going to be 11 matches with just one win.
0: Minnesota's fared very well against them. They've gone 6 in a row without being beaten by San Jose. There have been a few ties in there, but Minnesota's on a nice run. Good news for Minnesota is Nectarius Triantis is on the bench. We don't know if we'll see him tonight, but they wouldn't, after he had surgery during the World Cup break, but they wouldn't bring him along if he wasn't able to play. So,
1: just as you speak about him, it looks like he might be getting ready.
0: Is that who that is down there? He is, I think, got such a bright future in this league. I just want to see more of him, and hopefully he's back soon. This would give him 15 minutes or so of playing time to try and get back in full game shape. 73rd minute of play. Ball over the top into the Minnesota half. It's whistled down before that. Offside. San Jose will get the ball and restart in their own half. These two teams meet again, Jonathan, on decision day. That'll be fun. November 7th at Allianz Field, wrapping up the regular season.
1: It's going to be a fun decision day, potentially cold weather there.
0: They're all great.
1: Oh, I love decision day. One of the best games, one of the best weeks of the year for sure.
0: It really is. There's so much at stake, and usually Minnesota's right in the thick of that. And don't know before decision day exactly where they'll be going, what they'll be doing, and you hope they're right in the thick of it again. Well, it'd be nice if they were above the thick of it, but the way things are progressing so far this season, they are on pace to be right in the mess and trying to figure out where they're going, if they're staying home. And
1: yeah, if you can see out this result and you can build on this performance, and there's certainly a lot to build off of. We've talked about how good this attack, how many chances they've created, and how many opportunities they've created for themselves over the past couple weeks. Just couldn't find a way to put the ball in the back of the net, but they've certainly done that tonight. If you can build off this performance, you have the confidence now. If you can continue to grow that into the oncoming weeks, where the games will continue to come thick and fast. can rocket up the Western Conference standings pretty quickly.
0: And that's why getting people like Trant is back for this long run, yeah. Because Will Trapp and Owen Jen haven't been off the pitch in ages. You know, they're just there.
1: They're still on it tonight, 75 right. minutes deep into this match after in the third game of this week.
2: Good.
1: Look who's chasing down Angus Gunn and trying to close down the opposition goalkeeper 75 minutes into the match.
0: Gunn sends it all the way to the other keeper. That's Drake Callender. He'll roll it ahead to Morris Duggan. 75th minute of play. It's a 4-1 Minnesota lead. Mechanic on the left side. Spins it ahead. Knocked down by Trapp. Circles around it. Leads one in on the right side. That was headed free by Victor Costa. Couple of players go down, whistle it. No whistle, play on.
1: Yeah, Murfo's kind of let the play go on this evening. Has kind of remained steady about letting guys play physical, let those tackles go.
0: Ball through to the middle, and what a tackle.
1: Great tackle by the All-Star.
0: Oh, Anthony Markkanen just made a save, and that was just perfect timing on his part, right at the top of the 18 to deny a chance to San Jose. Chipped up the left side and out of play on the near side. And we're going to get to see Nektarios into the match.
1: So the pair of substitutions, Chankalai coming in for Caldera and then Triantis coming in for Owen Jen.
0: So Marcus will end the night here in the 77th minute, scoring his first MLS goal.
1: That's got to feel good for the kid who's had a great year this year. His first year with MNUFC 2, scoring double-digit goals, and has gotten a couple of chances here with MNUFC, especially in League's Cup play where he had a pair of assists in that win over Atlante, and then got another assist in the Loons' first game back from League's Cup play and has continued to earn his chances and show why he deserves a spot, a bigger role in this team.
0: So Nektarios Triantis back in the lineup for Minnesota after surgery during the World Cup break, and Chankalai in, we know what Thomas can do.
1: And with Yeboah on a hat trick, you want to leave him in as long as you can without risking that injury and see if you can get him his hat trick that he would certainly love to have tonight after an excellent first half performance.
0: Chipped ahead. Did we miss a substitution for?
1: No, they switched out. San Jose switched out the guy that they're going to bring on. Originally it was going to be Luka Jovanovic, but now they're bringing on Jamar Ricketts.
0: Ricketts comes on.
1: Defensive substitution there. Ricketts coming on for Costa. Like for like switch at that left back role.
0: I saw Paul Marie in the lineup, but I didn't see him come in.
1: Marie came in for Buda after the Caldera goal. There was a couple of substitutions. Fernandez came in for Chitaris as well.
0: And the ball crossed in front. Drake Callender. Short hops and hangs on.
1: Another big save by Drake.
0: You don't want to give them life. Just keep them down.
1: 12 minutes is still a very long time in this game, and we saw the Loons pour in a couple goals over a short amount of time. We saw San Jose score fire in, what, 3 goals in 8 minutes time earlier this season here at this field in U.S. Open Cup play, so there's still plenty of time. You do not want to let them think there's still life in this game.
0: Over the top into the San Jose half. Back with it is Kakanovic. Rolls it back to Angus Gunn, the keeper. Up the left side. Ricketts ahead. Chipped back awkwardly by Harkes to the goal. Chipped ahead by the keeper Gunn. Pressure takeaway by Markkanen. Markkanen read that one from a long ways away and got in on it. It's kind of a lazy pass by the goaltender, and Minnesota turned it over momentarily, but San Jose battling to get it back. They'll chip one ahead. dug in, trying to keep up with it. Gets some help, steps up, and gives it to Mark Hannon. Morris dug, he got turned around there a little bit, Jonathan, but he recovered, found his bearings, took the ball away. So,
1: yeah,
0: good play.
1: Steady and calm as ever.
0: Into the Minnesota 18 on the left side. Byline in front, turned, opened up. Look out, the ball loose, still in the 18. And then one of the Minnesota players falls on it, still alive, no whistle. And Minnesota able to clear it out. That got a little ugly for a while.
1: Duncan got away with one there a little bit. He was waiting for that ball to get into him. And San Jose player wasn't playing that same game. Just kind of ran up on him and made things a little bit hairy there for a second.
0: 80th minute of play here at PayPal Park in San Jose. Here's a cross into the Minnesota 18 again. Duggan squares up on it, heads it free. Tarantis got a touch, knocked away, and now a long distance shot.
1: That was a frustration shot from Daniel Mooney.
0: Mooney didn't have any chance to get that one on frame, and Minnesota will get a goal kick here. Triantis back in. I noticed Romero off the injury list, but he did not make the trip, so he may be getting closer.
1: Man, that's good for the Loons defense. They've been playing well. They've been putting the same three center backs out week in and week out, game in and game out. But you probably, if you're Cameron Knowles, with the way the games are going to come here down the stretch here, you'd probably like to get maybe one or two of those guys a game or two of rest if you can.
0: Well, chipped out to the half line. Yeboa, Triantis, he goes down. San Jose back on the attack, through ball. Chip back to the keeper, nicely done by Diaz. Didn't have a lot of options where to go with that one, and he laid it back to Callender. Minnesota moves it forward. Yeboa coming back to get it, directing traffic. Rolls it back to Markkanen into the middle. Trapp lays it back for Diaz. At the end of the first half, Jonathan, Minnesota held the ball for just about the entire stoppage time. And that's something we haven't seen this season. And they looked so confident doing it. And they're starting to kind of get into that mode a little bit here now. Duncan leaves it back. One time, Diaz up the right side to Duncan. Gets tripped up, goes out off of San Jose. Minnesota will have a throw-in. Frustrating night for San Jose. Carlos Harvey will be the next in for Minnesota. I think Gonzalez is coming in
1: Carlos
0: as well.
1: Carlos Harvey and Mauricio Gonzalez coming in. Mauricio coming in for Kelvin Yeboa, who's put in an excellent shift. Got some much-deserved, much-needed goals to get him to 10 on the season. And then who's Harvey coming in for? Is that
0: maybe Duncan?
1: For Trapp.
0: Well, Trapp. So
1: he'll line up right in that midfield. And that's the versatility that Carlos Harvey provides. We've normally seen him over the past year and a half as a center back, a right center back in the Loons five-man back line, but he's came to this team as more of a defensive-minded midfielder, so he's got that ability to play higher up the field.
0: Calvin Yeboa checks out with the brace, 40th minute and 44th minute. Minnesota led 3-1 at the half. And then Marcus Caldera, the only goal of the second half, 65th minute, his first MLS goal. San Jose trying to find something positive out of this. To the right side, it's across in front, a shot, save, rebound, knocked away. Caldera diving. Callender comes out of nowhere and dives on it. That ball was back and forth in front of him, and he finally got to his feet, dove out and knocked it away on a nice cross in front by Kikanovic. And Drake Callender, if not for the penalty kick by Werner, would be in a really nice position. Boxel has it go off his knee and looks at the goaltender counter and goes, okay, please grab that, please. Let's end this right now. Here's a ball in, and counter will jump on this one again. Too far out in front of Judd, and Minnesota gets the ball back. Bell Bank Man of the Match. Go to MNUFC's app to vote. Tonight's nominees, Jonathan R.
1: Drake Callender, Marcus Caldera, and Kelvin Yeboah. Tough selection tonight.
0: All deserving, right?
1: Absolutely. It's like that was Preston Judd getting the yellow card.
0: Frustrating night for him. He's been fairly uninvolved in this match. Minnesota trying to break him down on the right side. Cross in front. And defensively swept away by Ricketts. Up and out of play.
1: Sorry, Kukanovich with the yellow card there. So he'll miss San Jose's next match.
0: Did I mention that our subs were presented by Allina Health?
1: You did now.
0: Okay. Because what would we be without subs? Well, Joaquin Pereira doesn't really know because he hasn't been subbed
1: in. He never comes off the field.
0: He never leaves the pitch. He's got a corner kick here from the right corner. 86th minute in a 4-1 Minnesota lead here in San Jose. Here's Pereira's in-swinger header score. Look at that. Just like they drew it up. Near post. Off the header and in. And Minnesota makes it 5-1. Are you kidding me? It was Joaquin, wasn't it? No.
1: Joaquin with, Pereira in the, with corner. The corner kick, but I think... Did anybody touch that? Was that an Olympico?
0: I don't know. I thought
1: I
0: it went
1: seen
0: off
1: the monitor yet,
0: in front.
1: So.
0: There we go. Here's the replay. Nobody touched it.
1: No, it went off Gonzalez. It touched.
0: You think Gonzalez got a piece of it?
1: Let's, I think Gonzalez
0: we'll watch the
1: got
0: replay
1: a piece
0: again.
1: Of that.
0: Maybe he did. If it was Gonzalez that was there, but all the.
1: Yeah, it was off Gonzalez into the back of the net. That thing was curling, though, towards the far post, but I think Gonzalez did nick it in.
0: It's that. Either. Yeah. They'll give it to Mauricio Gonzalez, and it did look as though he got a slight touch on it. 87th minute. I think it was. So what about that? Minnesota adds another.
1: Then Padelford came on for Markanic just now.
0: All-star Markanic's night comes to an end. Minnesota using all their substitutions. And a night that this club needed and one that San Jose did not need.
1: First time the Loons have scored 5 goals in a game since the Teemu Pukki 4-goal game against the Galaxy at Allianz Field back in October of 2023.
0: I'm just looking on the MLS site. They gave the goal to Carlos Harvey, so I don't know.
1: All right.
0: Not sure, but
1: it was off someone.
0: Somebody scored a goal somewhere, and and it's 5-1. That's what you need to know if you're still with us. You just tuned in. 5-1 Minnesota, continuing to be a very good road team, but the more important storyline is their strikers involved in 3 of the goals and. Kelvin Yeboah with a brace.
1: Goals are back on the menu, boys.
0: Yeah, it's about time, and Minnesota will have a chance to try to continue that theme when they come back home next Saturday. It'll be earlier, I promise. 7:00 pre-match against Orlando City at Allianz Field next Saturday. Can't wait. San Jose is at Houston next Saturday. Into the 89th minute we go. Minnesota with a goal kick. Well, Jonathan, you know, this is clearly what this team needed. Can't really clear it up any better than that. They just needed some confidence. And Padelford getting tangled up down there with Kukanovic.
1: Yeah, this will certainly be a confidence-building match. With the way they've played, not just the goals being fluky goals. They were well-earned, well-deserved goals. His team played well up and down the field, defensively played solid, didn't really give up many chances to San Jose. When they did, Drake Callender came up big. Offensively, they did a really good job of taking their chances, creating a ton of chances tonight, but taking them when they came. And then defensively, pressing high, really hassling San Jose, building up, and didn't allow life to be very easy for the host tonight.
0: Now, five unanswered goals for Minnesota. Timo Werner scored on a penalty kick in the fourth minute. And Jonathan, take yourself back to that minute. And in the fourth minute of play, he scores commanding on the penalty kick. It just felt terrible. It's like, oh, here we go again, yep. Right?
1: And it certainly did.
0: And it just felt like on the road, you can't give up a penalty kick in the fourth minute. And somehow this team answered back soon enough and then just continued to play on and have played so strong. Foul called here on Carlos Harvey in the San Jose half. And continue, even with the lead, have continued to press, continue to play hard, and not just let sit back and let San Jose have opportunities. Foul called out in the Minnesota half on the middle third with, is there a kid on the field?
1: As a small child.
0: A toddler on the field? How does that happen?
1: Every parent's worst nightmare, Dan.
0: How does that happen?
1: You bring your kid to the game, you take your eye off them for 1 second.
0: Are you kidding me?
1: And they go running.
0: Oh my goodness. That is... I have never seen that. That looks like something out of a movie.
1: That
0: oh
1: is
0: my.
1: That is every parent's worst nightmare.
0: Well, you know what? He thought, you know what? I'm going into play because the San Jose needs me. No, they need me. He couldn't have been more than two. Was he even two?
1: I don't know. He saw a big open grass lot and wanted to run.
0: He was on the go.
1: Tell my kid when he sees an open space, he goes, wait, man. This is so much space. I'm going to run.
0: This is something I've never seen before.
1: Welcome to MLS After Dark.
0: The mother on the sideline looked horrified, absolutely mortified. I'm guessing it could be one of the players' kids.
1: It must have been.
0: Because
1: trying to go see their dad.
0: They're getting, probably saw dad out there.
1: Just wanted to go up to him, pat him on the back. It's okay, Dad. It's not that bad.
0: We are soon to hear the final whistle, full-time whistle from Jair Marufo, our referee tonight, and that will bring to an end an amazing night for Minnesota United. We just heard it. It's done. Minnesota wins it in stunning fashion. Minnesota gets back on the right side of things with a big win here in San Jose at PayPal Park. Minnesota gets a brace from Calvin Yeboah, a first MLS goal from Marcus Caldera, a goal from Mauricio Gonzalez, a goal from Joaquin Pereira. Yeah, it all adds up, and Minnesota gets the win here tonight. The postgame show is coming up next with Jonathan Harrison. Our final score from PayPal Park in San Jose, Minnesota 5, San Jose 1. Stats, highlights, all on the way with Jonathan next right here on your home for Minnesota United Soccer, 1500 ESPN.

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1: Boom, baby!
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1: Diaz in the Minnesota half, slides it ahead to Owen Jett, turns upfield through the center circle, fighting off a couple of players to his right, back to Jett, Owen Jett, the through ball, Yeboah, a brace, chip, goal! Calvin Yeboah with the brace, he's back, baby! It's 3-1 Minnesota on the road in San Jose. Oh, it feels good to call some goals.
2: And as voted on by the fans, the winner of the Bell Bank Man of the Match is Calvin Yeboah, who scored goals 9 and 10 of the season tonight. He'll receive $1,000 to pay it forward to NAMI. Thanks, Bell Bank, and everyone who voted over on Minnesota United's official app. Jonathan Harrison here, welcoming you into a victorious post-match show for the first time in league play since May. It is a good feeling to have the boys back in winning and back in scoring goals by the bucket load tonight. It was a performance that was much needed from these guys, so let's jump right through it. We've got a lot of goals to get through. We've got a lot of action to recap here tonight, so let's jump right into it. Loon's only making two changes tonight. Calvin Yeboah returning to the starting lineup for the first time in four league games, and then Kyle Duncan returning to that starting right back spot after Bunghukle Longwane missed out due to a knock. That meant Marcus Caldera started again once again up top alongside Calvin Yeboah in a two-man striker front, Joaquin Pereira lining up by himself as a single number 10. And early on, it did not look like this was going to go the Loons' way. An early penalty shout or penalty call on the Loons, Jefferson Diaz called for a handball inside the box. Timo Werner, the star striker for San Jose, converted, sending the ball past Drake Callender's right-hand side, just pushing it past him with enough power that Drake Callender, who, although he guessed right, could not get on the end of it and stop it. And San Jose took an early lead in the fourth minute, and it looked like, and it felt like at the time, oh boy, here we go again. Late night game on the road, and Loon's already down, but the Loons responded very quickly. Just 5 minutes later, it was Joaquin Pereira responding. A nice one-touch pass, some nice one-touch passing between him and Markanic gets Joaquin Pereira into some space, and he's able to put a Rabona into the back of the net.
1: Pushed ahead to Yeboah. Yeboah, top of the 18. Back to Pereira, to the left side. Back to Joaquin Pereira, behind him, turning, shot, dribbles it in, he scores! He got it into the far post. He did not have much pace on that ball, but Joaquin Pereira finds the back of the net, and Minnesota draws level with a great answer and just a dainty little touch by Joaquin Pereira.
2: Pereira getting into some space, had just a few inches of space inside the San Jose box, plants his right foot, curls his left foot around behind his right foot that's planted, and slices the ball past a San Jose defender and past Angus Gunn, the goalkeeper for the Quakes, into the back of the net for the equalizer. Just 5 minutes later, the Loons would keep on the pressure for the next 10 or 15 minutes. They'd almost get a second goal in the 18th minute. A corner kick almost leads to a Loons goal, but it was saved off the goal line by a San Jose defender. After that, that's when San Jose started to put on the pressure. That's when the momentum started to flip in their favor over the next 10 minutes. The Loons' defense had to come up big. Drake Callender had a number of big saves in this moment, or in these next 10 minutes, as well as the rest of the match. He had a bunch of big saves tonight, came up huge for the Loons. But then it was Calvin Yeboah in the 40th minute, a sweet counterattack by the Loons. Owen Jett at the centerpiece of this counterattack, doing a good job pushing the ball out to the right side to Kyle Duncan, who cuts it back. Yeboah has to drop back, come back for the ball, but he's able to. He has enough time to get on the ball, turn his hips, and fire it into the back of the net for the go-ahead goal for Minnesota.
1: Now takeaway for Minnesota. Pereira ahead on the run. A lot of room. Owen Jett, Yeboah's making a run. Pushes it through on the right side. Here's Duncan. Duncan cuts it back against the grain. Yeboah, top of the 18 with a shot. He scores! Finally, it's Calvin Yeboah! Scoring from the top of the 18, put it high past the goaltender Angus Gunn, and nobody feels a bigger relief right now than Calvin Yeboah. His ninth goal of the season. Minnesota on top, 2-1 in San Jose. Nice.
2: Calvin Yeboah scoring his ninth goal of the season. That put the Loons up 2-1 in the 40th minute, and then four minutes later is Calvin Yeboah again.
1: all the way back to Diaz in the Minnesota half. Slides it ahead to Owen Jen. Turns upfield through the center circle. Fighting off a couple of players to his right. Back to Jen. Owen Jen. Through ball. Yeboah. A brace. Chip. Goal! Calvin Yeboah with the brace. He's back, baby. It's 3-1 Minnesota on the road in San Jose. Oh, it feels good to call some goals.
2: Feels good to score them as well. Calvin Yeboah scoring a pair of goals tonight, goals number 9 and 10 on the season, and goals number 2 and 3 on the night for Minnesota. They weren't done yet, though. 65th minute, just after, moments after the Loons almost score the fourth. It's Marcus Caldera getting on a nice pass from Kyle Duncan, who took the ball away after a high press from San Jose, who were trying to restart the play after the Loons almost scored. And it was that high press that made things difficult for San Jose all night. And once again, they give the ball away in a bad area. And Marcus Caldera scores his first goal as a Loons player in Major League Soccer.
1: And it's a score by Caldera. What happened? Duncan took it away, gave it to Marcus Caldera, and Caldera scores to make it 4-1. It's just a bad touch. Duncan chipped it free. Caldera made a great move and was at a sharp angle on that right side and blew it right by Gunn.
2: Caldera absolutely roofing the ball past Angus Gunn for the fourth goal of the match for Minnesota United. His first goal in Major League Soccer. Congratulations to the kid who's continued to put in really good performances and come up big for the Loons when asked, and got a second straight start and gets his goal tonight. Had an assist in his first start with the club last week in a substitute appearance, last Saturday in Utah, and gets his first start on Wednesday, and now gets his first goal in his second start for Minnesota tonight. And then it was 20 minutes later, Mauricio Gonzalez on a corner kick by Joaquin Pereira, slicing, curling corner kick by Pereira. Looks like the ball was originally heading towards the far post anyways on the corner kick, and Mauricio just directs it into the back of the net for the fifth goal of the match.
1: He's got a corner kick here from the right corner, 86th minute in a 4-1 Minnesota lead here in San Jose. Here's Pereira's in-swinger header score. Look at that. Just like they drew it up.
2: First time the Loons have scored 5 goals in a game since October 7th, 2023. That was a 5-2 win for the Loons at LA, or against LA Galaxy at Allianz Field. Timu Pukki scoring 4 goals on the night. Still the most goals scored by a Loons player in a single game. Tonight, it was Calvin Yeboah scoring a pair of goals as the Loons claim all 3 points on the road, their 5th road win of the season, and a much needed win tonight for the Loons, who break a 9-match winless streak in league play and do it in resounding fashion tonight. A 5-1 win for the Loons tonight in San Jose. Minnesota United returns to Allianz Field Saturday, August 29th, next Saturday that is, at 7:30 p.m. presented by Bell Bank. 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We'll take a quick break, come back, and talk about this match and recap everything we just saw. A much-needed win for the Loons. We'll recap it all with Dan Terra coming up next here on 1500 ESPN.
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0: side. Back to Joaquin Pereira. Behind him, turning, shot, dribbles, and then he scores! He got it into the far post. He did not have much pace on that ball, but Joaquin Pereira finds the back of the net, and Minnesota draws level with a great answer and just a dainty little touch by Joaquin Pereira.
1: Joaquin Pereira with his third goal of the season, and that sparked the goal scoring tonight for the Loons, who come away with a 5-1 win. You heard that right. 5-1 win for the Loons tonight out in San Jose. A massive win for Minnesota United tonight. A much-needed win. Jonathan Harrison here, welcoming you back into the final segment. The post-match show, joined once again by Voice of the Loons, Dan Terror. Dan, this team couldn't ask for a better result in a time that they needed a result like that. They got it tonight.
0: Yeah, this was so badly needed by this club. And since you played that clip of Pereira's goal, you know, what he's been doing lately has been so impressive. Not just his goal contributions, and he scored again tonight, but just the fact that he has spent just about every minute on the pitch through this, mm-hmm. you know, almost since the World Cup break. He just has barely come out of the lineup, and he scores again tonight. They used him as a number 10 tonight. I mean, wouldn't you think we'll probably see that again against Orlando on next Saturday?
1: It worked well tonight. Why change?
0: Yeah.
1: Don't change what's not broken.
0: Yeah. And so he just, to me, he just keeps getting better, and he's never been he's been confident all year, but he just keeps getting a little bit better and better, and I'm excited to see what his upside is.
1: Yeah, absolutely. Let's talk about Kelvin Yeboah, a guy who also needed goals in the biggest way. He gets a pair of them tonight, played really well up top alongside Marcus Caldera. I liked that two-striker front, especially with Joaquin Pereira operating as that number 10 behind him, but Kelvin Yeboah needed those goals, needed the return of that confidence, and he certainly, when he struck that first one in, went over to go celebrate with the coaching staff and made it known that he's back.
0: I think his message was, I told you, because, because, you know, as
1: his first start in four games, so clearly there was a message sent, right. And I think he got it tonight.
0: Yeah, and, you know, that's the kind of night a brace like he got is the kind of night that can start a guy off on a run, and, mm-hmm. You know, everybody would love it if Kelvin would do that, because you could feel, the confidence in him, you know, just kind of slipping, and you could see people were starting to talk, and, you know, he needed that, and you know, you feel good for him to get that and get the goals, and, you know, I think when playing up top like that with it's a good matchup with Marcus Caldera because they're opposites, right? Yeboah's got the speed and he wants to go. He wants a ball over the top. He wants to run. Caldera's more likely to want to get a hold-up ball, and he wants to play, you know, in the 18, plays with his back to the goal a lot. And maybe that's why they worked well tonight, is because they have such, you know, differing style of play. And it just created space for Yeboah and got him more chances, see him more running onto more balls tonight than we've seen in a long time. So it was good to see.
1: Absolutely was. Also good to see Drake Callender once again coming up with some huge saves. There was the opportunity for Timo Werner in the first half where he's alone one-on-one with Drake Callender, tries to go low, and Drake Callender punches it away. There was a couple of really dangerous, hairy moments there in the box late in the second half when the Loons still hadn't scored their fourth goal, and it was only a two-goal lead. The game was still kind of hanging in the balance, and the ball's just bouncing around in there, and he's able to just punch it away, clear it out, or catch it up and scoop the ball up and just kind of retain the possession and just clear out the chance for the goal. But Drake Callender, as we continue to talk about, comes up big for this team when they need him the most. He's been a stalwart in the net for the Loons this season. Deserved a clean sheet with the way he played, but that early penalty kind of ruined that. But after that, he played exceptionally well for Minnesota tonight.
0: Yeah, you know, he's been good through this this tough spell that the Loons are going through. He's been really he's what has kept them in a lot of these matches in it. You know, the defense has been pretty good through most of it, but he's been outstanding. I'm really impressed with what he's done this year. And you know, if you take out the one night in Vancouver, he's had a really incredible season. And you know, that was really the big stain on the defense and on the goaltending numbers, was giving up six in Vancouver. And yeah, he was great again tonight. And you know, it's just, if he could continue to play that well, you know, you're going to stay in most of your matches. And it's been fun to watch him since he joined the Loons. And it's been a great season. Hopefully he's around for a long time.
1: Yeah, absolutely. Elsewhere, this defense came up big again. I mean, we talk about the match that Drake Callender had, but the defenders in front of him really limited the opportunities before that. And talk about a guy who, in Preston Judd, who came into the night, double-digit goals, a clear goal-scoring threat. And we didn't call his name a whole ton tonight. The Loons did a really good job. That defense did a really good job of taking the ball away and limiting those chances and just not allowing San Jose to build up momentum.
0: He was out there because we saw him get run over a couple times by Michael Boxall. And, and you know what? You got, you know, like we said, Michael turned 38 a couple days ago. He's out there

0: all season long.
1: Absolutely has. So now next up for the Loons, they return home next Saturday. They'll have a week off finally to train and rest and recuperate and get ready for a match instead of a game every 3 days like it's been for the past couple weeks. But they'll be taking on an Orlando City side that has been playing well of late. They lost today to the Chicago Fire 2-1, but Antoine Griezmann has certainly helped turn things around for them. He's already got a couple goals and an assist. One goal, two assists already in league play since joining Orlando City this summer. But this is an Orlando City team that seems to be maybe potentially turning things around after a really horrible start to the season. So this isn't just going to be the easy game that we all maybe thought it was a couple months ago. What's the important thing for the Loons this week other than just resting and finally recuperating after a really hectic stretch of games?
0: Well, that's the big part is having that full week of training, and they haven't had that in such a long time. They're getting healthy. You know, we saw Nectarius Triantis coming in. I think Romero's getting close. To get healthy and have some more depth that guys can play with more intensity and don't have to worry about, like, I got to play again in 3 nights and I got to play 90 minutes again on Saturday. Just to know that there's more bodies there, especially in that midfield, that will help. But, you know, it's funny, you know, 24 hours ago, this was a team that lacked any confidence at all, it felt like. And now they seem to be just loaded with confidence. And it will be different going back to the practice pitch after a night like tonight. So what can they do? They can just continue, remember how this felt and remember what they did. They'll probably stay with a similar lineup against Orlando City. And I just think that it takes care of itself. The team is got confidence now, and Calvin Yeboah will have a little bit different feel when he takes the pitch, and I think it'll be good. This is the type of win, Jonathan, that can start a team off on a pretty nice run, so hopefully that's what happens here.
1: Certainly is, and looking forward to being back at it next Saturday. Dan, good stuff from you tonight. We'll let you go off into the Minnesota night or morning almost at this point, but good stuff, and we'll talk to you Saturday.
0: We'll see you Saturday. Thank you.
1: Loons fans, it's been fun. A big one for Minnesota United tonight. Keep up with everything Loons, and make sure to follow at MNUFC on Instagram, Twitter, Snapchat, and Facebook. That will do it from PayPal Park with the final score. San Jose 1, Minnesota United 5. 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
1: Coming up on SportsCenter All Night. The battle for QB1 in Cleveland rolls on.
2: At some point, I'm going to have to decide, right? I mean, at some point, I'm saying it kind of jokingly, like at some point, we got to get that guy the reps. So I'm not going to paint myself into a corner. Optimally, you'd like to have given a player all of the reps.
1: A top prospect enters the thick of the postseason push.
3: Swing and a missed strike. Green, he does. And he did it with a changeup. Welcome to the big leagues. A 1-2-3. Go the Cubs in the first.
1: We're officially less than a week away from the college football season.
4: He was the number one dual threat quarterback in the 2025 class. His ability to maneuver in and out of the pocket and extend plays lends itself maybe to an offensive line that's just getting its footing.
1: Plus, the field starts to shrink in the Little League World Series.
5: And he almost hit him. 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
1: 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The Betrayal of Shohei Ohtani is presented by Gusto. Some college football news has come to light on Saturday as the Alabama Crimson Tide have named Keelan Russell its starting quarterback. Sources close to ESPN's Pete Thamel gave him that information. The former five-star recruit was competing with senior Austin Mack throughout the offseason and won the battle to take over for first-round selection Ty Simpson in fall camp. Russell was the number two overall recruit in the class of 2025. He did appear in two games last year for Alabama, threw for 240 with four touchdowns and a pick in the spring game back in April. 6'3", 207-pound sophomore leading an Alabama offense that's going to have to replace six different NFL draft picks. Of course, that we heard from about Ty Simpson earlier, going number 13 overall to the LA Rams. Sam Ravitch, ESPN radio host, was on Hammer and Emmett on Saturday, and he discussed why Alabama decided to choose Russell to be their starting quarterback.
2: The fact that DeBoer went with Keelan Russell tells me that the offensive line is not where it needs to be, because Austin Mack is more of a pocket passer. Keelan Russell impressed in the spring game, and he was the number one dual threat quarterback in the 2025 class. His ability to maneuver in and out of the pocket and extend plays lends itself maybe to an offensive line that's just getting its footing early on in the season, rather than a guy like Austin Mack, who doesn't necessarily have the legs that Keelan Russell does.
1: Meanwhile, Sam Acho, ESPN football analyst, was on SportsCenter on Saturday morning, and he gave his thoughts on the selection by Alabama to name Keelan Russell their starting quarterback.
3: Expect a dynamic and fluid quarterback who has a rocket for an arm. You turn on the tape on Keelan Russell and two things show up. Number one, the rocket or the cannon that's attached to his shoulder, that shows up. But number two, it's his ability to throw on the run. Keelan Russell always seems to be on the move, and that's not running around necessarily to go and get yards with his feet, but he's moving in the pocket and he's very accurate while he's moving. He does have the ability to run the ball, so that actually opens up opportunities for the offense. His ability to run makes it easier for his offensive players, harder for defenders. They don't know who to guard if it's a zone read. And so dynamic player, very fluid in the pocket, cannon for an arm.
1: Again, Keelan Russell, the new starting quarterback for the Alabama Crimson Tide. Let's switch gears back to Major League Baseball, the Cardinals and Phillies, heard on many of these ESPN radio stations. Taking a look at the wild card picture in the National League, the Phillies currently holding the second wild card spot, at least entering the day on Saturday, with a two-game lead on the Padres in that department. Meanwhile, the Cardinals 3.5 games back of the Padres for that third wild card spot. Phillies, per Fangraphs, had a 92% chance to reach the postseason. Cardinals percentage only at 7%. The Phillies, 7 straight wins entering play on Saturday, the longest active streak in Major League Baseball. Pick up the action, bottom of the third inning, Brian De La Cruz at the plate.
4: Base is loaded for Brian De La Cruz, who grounded out of the first. Right-handed batter, and Matthews' fastball bounced back through the middle into center. That's a hit. That'll score a rise. Ball being waved around third. Going into third, diving in ahead of the throw. Sosa, that allows De La Cruz to get to second. Two-run single, 5-0 Phillies.
1: The call on ESPN Radio, a 5-0 lead at that point for the Phillies. The offense just kept on coming. This time, with a couple of men on, it's Bryce Harper at the dish.
4: Fernandez the pitch, and the righties breaking ball lifted high in the air to right. Way back there. Hit well, and it's gone. 26th for Bryce Harper. Three-run shot. And the Phillies have extended that lead. It's now 11-1.
1: Phillies would go on to win it 12-3, 8 straight wins now for Philadelphia, the longest active streak in baseball and the longest of the season. They have the best record in baseball in the month of August at 15-5. Phillies with 10 or more hits in 5 straight games, and the 9-run differential is the largest loss of the year for St. Louis. Pick up the action on Braves and Brewers in the bottom of the third inning on 620 WTMJ as Jake Bowers at the plate.
5: Here's the 2-2, and Jake, a fly ball to center, Harris is back, Harris at the track, looking up, it is gone! Jake Bowers with one of the at-bats of the year, and the Brewers take a 3-1 lead here in the third.
1: And the Brewers would go on to win it by a final of 4-1, third straight win against the Braves after losing the first two meetings. Logan Henderson goes six innings, allowed one earned, and struck out four. Braves have now lost seven of their last nine, hitting just .204 as a team in that span with just 2.1 runs per game. SportsCenter All Night, ESPN Radio, and the ESPN app. ESPN Radio is presented by Progressive Insurance. 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
8: 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The battle for QB1 in Cleveland rolls on.
9: At some point, I'm going to have to decide, right? I mean, at some point, I'm saying it kind of jokingly, like at some point, we got to get that guy the reps. So I'm not going to paint myself into a corner. Optimally, you'd like to have given a player all of the reps.
8: A top prospect enters the thick of the postseason push.
10: Swing and a miss, strike three, and he does. And he did it with a changeup. Welcome to the big leagues. A 1-2-3. Go the Cubs in the first.
8: We're officially less than a week away from the college football season.
11: He was the number one dual threat quarterback in the 2025 class. His ability to maneuver in and out of the pocket and extend plays lends itself maybe to an offensive line that's just getting its footing.
8: Plus, the field starts to shrink in the Little League World Series.
10: And he almost hit him. Instead, it's a walk. Phoenix City, Alabama will win the game 12-2, and that will do it for California.
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12: SportsCenter All Night, ESPN Radio, and the ESPN app, Sirius XM Channel 80. Getting right along here with the NFL preseason already in our second week, so position battle still a part of the conversation as we enter this week, especially at the quarterback position. More on that here in a second. Still some baseball playoff spots up for grabs, still to be determined with a little over a month left in the regular season, but let's get to that NFL preseason. Bills taking on the Browns, a game which would be delayed for over an hour after the game kicked off. Play stopped with 13-11 remaining in the first quarter. Once they got back underway, we saw Shedeur Sanders would start the game for the Browns, his first of the preseason, continuing that quarterback controversy going on in Cleveland.

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1: We continue rolling on here on Sports Center All Night, ESPN Radio and the ESPN app, Sirius XM Channel 80. 30 for 30's new series, The Betrayal of Shohei Ohtani, is available now on all major podcast platforms. The Betrayal of Shohei Ohtani is presented by Gusto. Some college football news has come to light on Saturday as the Alabama Crimson Tide have named Keelan Russell its starting quarterback. Sources close to ESPN's Pete Thamel gave him that information. The former five-star recruit was competing with senior Austin Mack throughout the offseason and won the battle to take over for first-round selection Ty Simpson in fall camp. Russell was the number two overall recruit in the class of 2025. He did appear in two games last year for Alabama, threw for 240 with four touchdowns and a pick in the spring game back in April. 6'3", 207-pound sophomore leading an Alabama offense that's going to have to replace six different NFL draft picks. Of course, that we heard from about Ty Simpson earlier, going number 13 overall to the LA Rams. Sam Ravitch, ESPN radio host, was on Hammer and Emmett on Saturday, and he discussed why Alabama decided to choose Russell to be their starting quarterback.
2: The fact that DeBoer went with Keelan Russell tells me that the offensive line is not where it needs to be, because Austin Mack is more of a pocket passer. Keelan Russell impressed in the spring game, and he was the number one dual threat quarterback in the 2025 class. His ability to maneuver in and out of the pocket and extend plays lends itself maybe to an offensive line that's just getting its footing early on in the season, rather than a guy like Austin Mack, who doesn't necessarily have the legs that Keelan Russell does.
1: Meanwhile, Sam Acho, ESPN football analyst, was on SportsCenter on Saturday morning, and he gave his thoughts on the selection by Alabama to name Keelan Russell their starting quarterback.
3: Expect a dynamic and fluid quarterback who has a rocket for an arm. You turn on the tape on Keelan Russell and two things show up. Number one, the rocket or the cannon that's attached to his shoulder, that shows up. But number two, it's his ability to throw on the run. Keelan Russell always seems to be on the move, and that's not running around necessarily to go and get yards with his feet, but he's moving in the pocket and he's very accurate while he's moving. He does have the ability to run the ball, so that actually opens up opportunities for the offense. His ability to run makes it easier for his offensive players, harder for defenders. They don't know who to guard if it's a zone read. And so dynamic player, very fluid in the pocket, cannon for an arm.
1: Again, Keelan Russell, the new starting quarterback for the Alabama Crimson Tide. Let's switch gears back to Major League Baseball. The Cardinals and Phillies, heard on many of these ESPN radio stations. Taking a look at the wild card picture in the National League, the Phillies currently holding the second wild card spot, at least entering the day on Saturday, with a two-game lead on the Padres in that department. Meanwhile, the Cardinals 3.5 games back of the Padres for that third wild card spot. Phillies, per Fangraphs, had a 92% chance to reach the postseason. Cardinals percentage only at 7%. The Phillies, 7 straight wins entering play on Saturday, the longest active streak in Major League Baseball. Pick up the action, bottom of the third inning, Brian De La Cruz at the plate.
4: Bases loaded for Brian De La Cruz, who grounded out of the first. Right-handed batter, and Matthews' fastball bounced back through the middle into center. That's a hit. That'll score a rise. Ball being waved around third. Going into third, diving in ahead of the throw. Sosa, that allows De La Cruz to get to second. 2-run single, 5-0 Phillies.
1: The call on ESPN Radio, a 5-0 lead at that point for the Phillies. The offense just kept on coming. This time, with a couple of men on, it's Bryce Harper at the dish.
4: Fernandez the pitch, and the righty's breaking ball lifted high in the air to right. Way back there! Hit well, and it's gone! 26 for Bryce Harper. 3-run shot, and the Phillies have extended that lead. It's now 11-1.
1: Phillies would go on to win it 12-3, 8 straight wins now for Philadelphia, the longest active streak in baseball and the longest of the season. They have the best record in baseball in the month of August at 15-5. Phillies with 10 or more hits in 5 straight games, with a 9-run differential, is the largest loss of the year for St. Louis. Pick up the action on Braves and Brewers in the bottom of the third inning on 620 WTMJ as Jake Bowers at the plate.
5: Here's the 2-2, and Jake will fly ball to center. Harris is back. Harris at the track, looking up. It is gone! Jake Bowers with one of the at-bats of the year, and the Brewers take a 3-1 lead here in the third.
1: And the Brewers would go on to win it by a final of 4-1. Third straight win against the Braves after losing the first two meetings. Logan Henderson goes six innings, allowed one earned, and struck out four. Braves have now lost seven of their last nine, hitting just .204 as a team in that span with just 2.1 runs per game. SportsCenter All Night, ESPN Radio, and the ESPN app. ESPN Radio is presented by Progressive Insurance. Still more to come here on SportsCenter All Night, including our half-hour headlines. 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
13: The battle for QB1 in Cleveland rolls on.
14: At some point, I'm going to have to decide, right? I mean, at some point, I'm saying it kind of jokingly, like at some point, we got to get that guy the reps. So I'm not going to paint myself into a corner. Optimally, you'd like to have given a player all of the reps.
13: A top prospect enters the thick of the postseason push.
15: Swing and a missed strike three, and he does. And he did it with a changeup. Welcome to the big league. So 1-2-3, go the Cubs in the first.
13: We're officially less than a week away from the college football season.
16: He was the number one dual threat quarterback in the 2025 class. His ability to maneuver in and out of the pocket and extend plays lends itself maybe to an offensive line that's just getting its footing.
13: Plus, the field starts to shrink in the Little League World Series.
15: And he almost hit him. Instead, it's a walk. Phoenix City, Alabama will win the game 12-2, and that will do it for California.
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17: 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Getting right along here with the NFL preseason already in our second week, so position battle still a part of the conversation as we enter this week, especially at the quarterback position. More on that here in a second. Still some baseball playoff spots up for grabs, still to be determined with a little over a month left in the regular season, but let's get to that NFL preseason. Bills taking on the Browns, a game which would be delayed for over an hour after the game kicked off. Play stopped with 13-11 remaining in the first quarter. Once they got back underway, we saw Shedeur Sanders would start the game for the Browns, his first of the preseason, continuing that quarterback controversy going on in Cleveland between Sanders and Deshaun Watson. With the Bills already up 7-0, Sanders took the Browns down the field, and on 3rd and 7 from the Buffalo 8-yard line, Sanders helped the Browns get on the board.
18: Raheem Sanders to the left of Shedeur Sanders in the shotgun. Fleurier, the receiver, right to left in motion. Back to pass, has time. Looking over the middle, he's got Fleurier wide open in the back of the end zone for the touchdown. The Bills defense forgot all about Fleurier, who came in motion prior to the snap, right to left.
17: 97 Rock on the call. Game tied at 7 there in the first quarter. Move to the second quarter. Sanders would throw an interception. The Bills would not take advantage on the ensuing drive. Then with 15 seconds left in the half, Kyle Allen

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4: Aaron Jones, who I appreciate and is a great teammate, but he's on the wrong side of 30. He's banged up a lot. He actually missed time last year. Jordan Mason, who in my opinion has a role, and he's good at that role, but he can't catch passes. I think he's probably, at the end of the day, suspect when it comes to pass protection. Aaron Jones is very good at
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1: We continue rolling on here on SportsCenter all night, ESPN Radio and the ESPN app, Sirius XM Channel 80. 30 for 30's new series, The Betrayal of Shohei Ohtani, is available now on all major podcast platforms. The Betrayal of Shohei Ohtani is presented by Gusto. Some college football news has come to light on Saturday as the Alabama Crimson Tide have named Keelan Russell its starting quarterback. Sources close to ESPN's Pete Thamel gave him that information. The former five-star recruit was competing with senior Austin Mack throughout the offseason and won the battle to take over for first-round selection Ty Simpson in fall camp. Russell was the number two overall recruit in the class of 2025. He did appear in two games last year for Alabama, threw for 240 with four touchdowns and a pick in the spring game back in April. 6'3", 207-pound sophomore leading an Alabama offense that's going to have to replace six different NFL draft picks. Of course, that we heard from about Ty Simpson earlier, going number 13 overall to the LA Rams. Sam Ravitch, ESPN radio host, was on Hammer and Emmett on Saturday, and he discussed why Alabama decided to choose Russell to be their starting quarterback.
2: The fact that DeBoer went with Keelan Russell tells me that the offensive line is not where it needs to be, because Austin Mack is more of a pocket passer. Keelan Russell impressed in the spring game, and he was the number one dual threat quarterback in the 2025 class. His ability to maneuver in and out of the pocket and extend plays lends itself maybe to an offensive line that's just getting its footing early on in the season, rather than a guy like Austin Mack, who doesn't necessarily have the legs that Keelan Russell does.
1: Meanwhile, Sam Acho, ESPN football analyst, was on SportsCenter on Saturday morning, and he gave his thoughts on the selection by Alabama to name Keelan Russell their starting quarterback.
3: Expect a dynamic and fluid quarterback who has a rocket for an arm. You turn on the tape on Keelan Russell and two things show up. Number one, the rocket or the cannon that's attached to his shoulder, that shows up. But number two, it's his ability to throw on the run. Keelan Russell always seems to be on the move, and that's not running around necessarily to go and get yards with his feet, but he's moving in the pocket and he's very accurate while he's moving. He does have the ability to run the ball, so that actually opens up opportunities for the offense. His ability to run makes it easier for his offensive players, harder for defenders. They don't know who to guard if it's a zone read. And so dynamic player, very fluid in the pocket, cannon for an arm.
1: And Keelan Russell, the new starting quarterback for the Alabama Crimson Tide. Let's switch gears back to Major League Baseball, the Cardinals and Phillies, heard on many of these ESPN radio stations. Taking a look at the wild card picture in the National League, the Phillies currently holding the second wild card spot, at least entering the day on Saturday, with a two-game lead on the Padres in that department. Meanwhile, the Cardinals 3.5 games back of the Padres for that third wild card spot. Phillies, per Fangraphs, had a 92% chance to reach the postseason. Cardinals percentage only at 7%. The Phillies, 7 straight wins entering play on Saturday, the longest active streak in Major League Baseball. Pick up the action, bottom of the third inning, Brian De La Cruz at the plate.
4: Base is loaded for Brian De La Cruz, who grounded out of the first. Right-handed batter, and Matthews' fastball bounced back through the middle into center. That's a hit. That'll score a rise. Ball being waved around third. Going into third, diving in ahead of the throw. Sosa, that allows De La Cruz to get to second. Two-run single, 5-0 Phillies.
1: The call on ESPN Radio, a 5-0 lead at that point for the Phillies. The offense just kept on coming. This time, with a couple of men on, it's Bryce Harper at the dish.
4: Fernandez the pitch to the righties. Breaking ball lifted high in the air to right. Way back there. Hit well, and it's gone. 26th for Bryce Harper. Three-run shot. And the Phillies have extended that lead. It's now 11-1.
1: Phillies would go on to win it 12-3, 8 straight wins now for Philadelphia, the longest active streak in baseball and the longest of the season. They have the best record in baseball in the month of August at 15-5. Phillies with 10 or more hits in 5 straight games, and the 9-run differential is the largest loss of the year for St. Louis. Pick up the action on Braves and Brewers in the bottom of the third inning on 620 WTMJ as Jake Bowers at the plate.
5: Here's the 2-2. And Jake, the fly ball to center. Harris is back. Harris at the track, looking up. It is gone! Jake Bowers with one of the at-bats of the year. And the Brewers take a 3-1 lead here in the third.
1: And the Brewers would go on to win it by a final of 4-1. Third straight win against the Braves after losing the first two meetings. Logan Henderson goes six innings, allowed one earned, and struck out four. Braves have now lost seven of their last nine, hitting just .204 as a team in that span with just 2.1 runs per game. 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
4: Swung on, hit high, left field, deep, Randy back. He's at the warning track. He's at the wall. He makes a leap at the wall, and he breaks it back. It is robbery. Randy Arozarena saves a home run. He's hit a home run. He has saved a home run.
0: Number four.
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5: Three balls, two strikes. Here's the pitch. Swinging a ground ball to first. Handled by Eldridge. He will try to come home. Not in time. Foot off the plate. He was not there. White scores. Willier the hero. And the Red Sox win it 3-2.
0: Number three.
3: The big toe of Harrison Butker puts more points on the board just before halftime for the Chiefs against the Bucks on 96.5 The Fan.
6: How about a 69-yard field goal try with 3 seconds to go in the second quarter? Trying to beat that kid from Jacksonville. The kick is up, and the kick is going to be a lot of distance. He got it! A 69-yard field goal by Harrison Butker!
3: Samuel Basayo comes up big in a pinch for the Orioles on WBAL.
7: The pitch. Basayo gets into one. Center field in deep. Mullins is back. He's at the wall. He's out of room. Samuel Basayo ties this game up. A two-run homer. A pinch hit blast. And we're starting over in the eighth.
0: Number one.
3: The Mariners' Randy Arozarena goes deep for the win on Seattle Sports 710 AM.
8: It has come down to this. Tying run at first. Winning run at the plate. Now the stretch, and the 0-1 is on the way to Randy. Swing and a high fly ball. Deep center field. BCA back to the warning track to the wall. Goodbye baseball. Randy Arozarena walks it off with a two-run home run. Here in the bottom of the ninth inning. A miracle finish for Randy Arozarena. The Mariners win it 5-4.
1: That was Marty Hausberger. This is SportsCenter All Night, ESPN Radio, and the ESPN app. Let's get to the Little League World Series in Williamsport. Elimination games on Saturday, two in the international bracket, two on the USA bracket. Let's get to Bonita, California, taking on Phoenix City, Alabama. Alabama up big and looking to finish this one off in the fourth inning. Let's hear it on ESPN.
9: And he almost hit him. Instead, it's a walk. Phoenix City, Alabama will win the game 12-2, and that will do it for California. What a performance by the kids from Phoenix City. The Southeast survives.
1: Carl Ravitch on the call as Phoenix City moves past Bonita, California, sending them home. In the other United States game, it was another big-time performance from Hamilton, Ohio, as they put together 10 runs in 4 innings to run rule Bridgewater, Massachusetts.
9: Slow roll to third. McAdams across the diamond to do it. And the Great Lakes stays alive. They win it by a final of 10-0. They do not allow a hit, and it ends in 4 innings, ending the summer for the team from Braintree, Massachusetts.
1: On the international bracket, Japan taking on the Dominican Republic, and Tensei Yazawa, well, it was his tournament on Saturday.
10: He had one of their two home runs last year, scored 3 runs, drove in 4, and back for another round.
9: Struck well to right field, way back to the wall, see ya! Two-run shot, Tensei Yazawa. He goes deep in Williamsport for the second year in a row.
1: And Yazawa would hit another two-run home run to make it 8-1. Tokyo would go on to beat the Dominican Republic 10-1 the final. In the other international game, Vancouver moved past Sydney, Australia 4-0. Still more to come, including from the NFL preseason. Who's going to win the quarterback job between Shedeur Sanders and Deshaun Watson? Find out next. 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

0: battle for QB1 in Cleveland rolls on.
1: At some point, I'm going to have to decide, right? I mean, at some point, I'm saying it kind of jokingly, like at some point, we got to get that guy the reps. So I'm not going to paint myself into a corner. Optimally, you'd like to have given a player all of the reps.
0: A top prospect enters the thick of the postseason push.
2: Swing and a missed strike three, and he does. And he did it with a changeup. Welcome to the big leagues. A 1-2-3. Go the Cubs in the first.
0: We're officially less than a week away from the college football season.
3: He was the number one dual threat quarterback in the 2025 class. His ability to maneuver in and out of the pocket and extend plays lends itself maybe to an offensive line that's just getting its footing.
0: Plus, the field starts to shrink in the Little League World Series.
2: And he almost hit him. Instead, it's a walk. Phoenix City, Alabama will win the game 12-2, and that will do it for California.
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5: SportsCenter All Night, ESPN Radio, and the ESPN app, Sirius XM Channel 80. Getting right along here with the NFL preseason already in our second week, so position battle still a part of the conversation as we enter this week, especially at the quarterback position. More on that here in a second. Still have some baseball playoff spots up for grabs, still to be determined with a little over a month left in the regular season, but let's get to that NFL preseason. Bills taking on the Browns, a game which would be delayed for over an hour after the game kicked off. Play stopped with 13-11 remaining in the first quarter. Once they got back underway, we saw Shedeur Sanders would start the game for the Browns, his first of the preseason, continuing that quarterback controversy going on in Cleveland between Sanders and Deshaun Watson. With the Bills already up 7-0, Sanders took the Browns down the field, and on 3rd and 7 from the Buffalo 8-yard line, Sanders helped the Browns get on the board.
6: Raheem Sanders to the left of Shedeur Sanders in the shotgun. Fleurier, the receiver, right to left in motion. Back to pass, has time. Looking over the middle, he's got Fleurier wide open in the back of the end zone for the touchdown. The Bills defense forgot all about Fleurier, who came in motion prior to the snap, right to left.
5: 97 Rock on the call. Game tied at 7 there in the first quarter. Move to the second quarter. Sanders would throw an interception. The Bills would not take advantage on the ensuing drive. Then with 15 seconds left in the half, Kyle Allen put the Bills back in front.
6: 21 seconds left. Bills still have two timeouts. Allen in the shotgun, three to the left. The tight end, Kelechi Latu, on the right. Back to pass. They're going to run a receiver screen. This one to Hardman. Cuts it back to the middle. Looking for the end zone, and he's in. Mecole Hardman working behind a wall of blockers. Goes 9 yards to the end zone for the touchdown.
5: Bills led it 14-7 at the half, moved to the third quarter now. Bills leading 17-7, and now Watson in at quarterback for the Browns, and things not going his way on 97 The Rock.
6: Watson in the shotgun here. Marshall to his left in the backfield. Two receivers right, one to the left on 3rd and 5. Here's the snap. Five-step drop. Pressure coming. Fires over the middle, and it's off the hands of Lardman, and it's intercepted. Picked off by Ta'Cory Couch. Another deflected pass off the hands of a Browns receiver goes for an INT for Buffalo.
5: And you can hear the boos from the crowd there in Cleveland. Watson would go just 5 of 12 for 35 yards passing and that interception playing in the second half. Sanders was 9 of 11 for 74 yards, a touchdown, and an interception. The Bills win the matchup 31-7. Kyle Allen, 10 of 12 for 128 yards and a touchdown for Buffalo. Here's Deshaun Watson after the game on his reaction to the boos coming from the Cleveland fans.
7: I mean, I didn't have no reaction. I think the biggest thing is, I think you guys know too, and I think the whole world knows, it has nothing to do about the performance. It's a little bit personal than that, so I think that's it's a disrespectful thing. I'm going to keep whatever I feel with me and my family internally on how I feel about that. Just move on.
8: But don't you think, Deshaun, that winning and playing better would eliminate some of that booing?
7: Last time I played on this field, I tore my Achilles. And that same fan base, they cheered when I got hurt. So does that have to do it? What does that have to do?

0: anything about performance. When a person get hurt, especially for your own city, and they cheer.
1: So Watson said he didn't have a thought about it, but it sounds like he had a lot of thoughts about it, and was later asked on if he regrets joining the Browns.
0: No, I don't regret anything in my life. You know, I think the Lord put me through situations for a reason, so I don't regret anything at all. But, you know, I had different thoughts on how it was going to be, but, you know, it is what it is. You know, sometimes, you know, the tables turn, and I'm patient enough because I'm a child of God to, you know, wait for that time to change. So I'm not tripping on it.
1: Meanwhile, on the other side of the coin, Shedeur Sanders had a much better outing for Cleveland in this preseason game. Sanders gave his thoughts on the quarterback competition between him and Watson.
2: I think I wake up and feel the same, honestly. I think if you do things based off the situation you're in, then it's like you're not really doing everything to your max. You're not giving your all. Like, I don't just want to be the starter. Now I got to lock in a little more. Like, that's what I told everybody in pregame. And I don't know if they'll put the pregame, what I said to them, because it had a little language in there. It had a little bit in there. So I don't know. But I told them, like, you know, we did everything. You know, so it's no point of being nervous. There's no point of feeling any different type of way. We put in the work. We do everything that we could do. And I don't live with regrets. So anything that I've done, like, that's just who I am. Like, I don't really live with regrets or anything. So I don't know. I sleep better at night knowing I do everything I can. And however things fall, it falls.
1: Meanwhile, Browns head coach Todd Monken was asked if he needs another week before he decides who the starting quarterback will be in 2026.
3: Again, I'll wait till we see it tomorrow. Again, I'm going to just wait till then. Till I get a chance to watch the tape, talk to the staff.
1: As for ESPN NFL analyst Herm Edwards, he does believe that Shedeur Sanders will be the starter in Cleveland.
4: Public opinion, even before the competition started 2 weeks ago, Shedeur is a fan favorite, no doubt about that. You know, I'm a little bit biased toward him because I've known him since he was a little kid. You know, his dad, Dion, and myself used to coach that Under Armour All-American game, and he was a little guy running around then, and I watched him bloom into this quarterback at Colorado, obviously, and now competing to be a starter in Cleveland. And if you look at it, if you look at the tail of the tape, he looks very comfortable. I mean, it's his second season now, so he looks comfortable. Not saying Deshaun, you know, he's missed a lot of football, but I just think that when you boil it down, I think the excitement is around him. I think the team is kind of excited about him being the quarterback as well. And he did a nice job today playing, so I got a feeling he's going to be the starter.
1: More with the NFL preseason as we go to Indianapolis as the Falcons taking on the Colts. Pick up the action in the third quarter. Jack Strand in at quarterback for Atlanta. Atlanta already up big, looking for more.
5: Cass Jones now in the ball game. That throw was 36 yards. Shotgun for Strand. Looks right. Moves up in the pocket.
6: Go get it,
5: at
6: Jack.
5: The 10, the 5, touchdown. Jack Strand.
6: He just
5: marched the Falcons 78 yards in 4 snaps. He went 2 for 2 passing and then ran it in from 16.
1: Strand would finish 12 of 17, 212 yards and a touchdown. Falcons beat the Colts 34-6. Of course, we have 6 carries, 59 yards, including the 49-yard touchdown here. As far as the Falcons quarterback situation with Michael Penix, he is cleared for 11-on-11. Kevin Stefanski was asked about it after the game.
7: Mike cleared for 11-on-11. You said he'd have a call.
8: Mike is cleared. Yes.
7: Ready to go?
8: He's cleared for 11-on-11. Yes.
7: How are you going to do that, though?
8: He'll practice Monday and team periods.
1: Man of few words, but Michael Penix scheduled to get back to practice for the Atlanta Falcons. Meanwhile, the Saints in Los Angeles to take on the Rams, and this one was all Rams on Saturday. Pick up the action in the second quarter on 710 ESPN LA.
9: 3rd and 6, ball on the right hash, 2 receivers to the left, 1 to the right, Connors in the backfield. Bennett, flush to the right, he's going to tuck it and run at the 5, into the end zone! Touchdown, Rams! Stetson Bennett trots for the 8-yard score, and the Rams up 16-0 here in the second quarter.
1: 34-0 would be the final. That was the second of the day there for Bennett in terms of rushing the football. Stetson Bennett, 19-31, 181 yards as well. Meanwhile, Rams getting it done on the defensive end. Alex Cook taking this one of the house.
9: Rattler drops back, looks left, throws left. It is intercepted! The Rams going the other way at the 20, the 30, the 40. It's Alex Cook. He's going to go all the way. Touchdown, Rams. A 100-yard interception for a touchdown.
1: Rams shut out the Saints 34-0. And we heard Ty Simpson, 8 of 12, 73 yards and 10 rushing yards. We heard about Bennett and his 181-yard day. As for the status of Aaron Donald, Sean McVay was asked about that after the game.
10: No news, no updates on that right now. I'll keep that, you know, anything I say gets, you know, so there is no updates on that.
1: Okay, so no updates at all as it relates to Aaron Donald. Cowboys taking on the Cardinals in Arizona. Pick up the action in the first quarter here as Jonathan Mingo makes something happen for the boys on 105.3 The Fan.
11: At the 45, and Milton is back all kinds of time. He airs this out deep. He got a man left. Mingo at the 15-10. Mingo dances in. Bingo, bango, Mingo. Touchdown, Cowboys.
1: Brad Sham on the call for the Cowboys on 105.3 The Fan. Joe Milton, 9 of 13, 179 yards and 2 touchdowns and a quarterback with no Dak Prescott playing for Dallas. Dallas goes on to win it by a final of 34-13. The Cowboys with a 21-point victory, their largest preseason win since at least 2019. Switch gears to Major League Baseball. Cubs taking on the Mariners on Saturday, and the ball is flying out of the yard. Alex Bregman at the plate on the Cubs radio network with the Cubs trailing in the top of the sixth.
12: Bregman drives one in the air, deep left center. It's got a chance. Gone! Alex Bregman with a home run ties the game.
1: It's a 2-2 game at that point in the sixth. That's the eighth homer this month for Alex Bregman, tied with Pete Crow Armstrong for the most in baseball in the month of August. But the Cubs were not done in the sixth. Next batter up, Michael Busch.
12: And here's Michael Busch, and he'll drive one in the air, deep right center. This ball's got a chance. Gone! Cubs go back to back, and the Cubs have their first lead of the day.
1: Cubs with the lead there in the sixth. We move to the bottom of the ninth inning. Randy Arozarena up with a man on, and the Mariners trailing on Seattle Sports 710 AM.
13: It has come down to this. Tying run at first. Winning run at the plate. Now the stretch, and the 0-1 is on the way to Randy. Swing and a high fly ball. Deep center field. DCA back to the warning track to the wall. Goodbye baseball. Randy Arozarena walks it off with a two-run home run. Here in the bottom of the ninth inning. A miracle finish for Randy Arozarena. The Mariners win it 5-4.
1: You heard the final there. The Arozarena with the walk-off, just the seventh player in Major League history to have a leadoff home run and a walk-off home run in the same game. It's the 11th walk-off win this season for the M's, second most in baseball behind the Cubs. Kate Anderson had his big league debut in this one, ends at 5 2/3 innings, 5 hits allowed, 5 strikeouts, and 3 earned runs. He's listed as the top pitching prospect in baseball, according to ESPN's Kylie McDaniel. Blue Jays taking on the Yankees. Pick up the action, top of the eighth inning, Sportsnet 590, The Fan.
14: Externally, all of their adds to their bullpen came internally. Inners 2-2. And Lucas smokes it high and deep right field. Forget about this one. Second deck blast, Nathan Lucas, and wipe that one run away that the Yankees got back. It's a three-run lead again. 4-1 Blue Jays in the top of the eighth inning.
1: Lucas with the blast to make it 4-1. The Jays would hold on to beat the Yankees 4-3. Toronto now just a game back of the Rangers for the final American League wildcard spot. Dylan Cease picks up the win 6 2/3, just one earned run and 8 strikeouts. Had a no-hitter into the seventh. That is until Jazz Chisholm broke it up with two outs in that inning. Cease leads the American League with 209 strikeouts. It's the fifth time Cease has taken a no-hitter into the seventh in the last five seasons. The loss for New York ends a five-game win streak for the Yankees. And for the Yankees, before the game, Aaron Boone would announce a pretty tough injury for the Yankees going into this one.
15: I have an update on G. He unfortunately has strained his other calf. And is running a couple days ago, had fallen, and the other calf is strained. So it's a moderate grade. So, you know, what that means moving forward, you know, we're not ruling anything out. He'll obviously continue to work to try and get it right and hopefully be available. But, you know, obviously, you know, we're at a point in the calendar where it gets challenging, but you also never know. So, you know, obviously bummed for him. He's been working his tail off every single day here trying to get this thing right. I think you all know how bad he wants to be on that field contributing to a championship. And so, you know, obviously that's disappointing. But, you know, hopefully, you know, we just continue to work to get him right and healthy.
1: Tough spot for the Yankees now with Stanton injuring his other calf. Doug Glanville, ESPN MLB analyst, was on game day and was asked about the latest injury to Giancarlo Stanton and the Yankees' outlook.
16: Not so much, because Stanton has just had such a long history with injuries, and even when he gets back, it's always fragile whether he would stay back. And for that reason, the Yankees are always prepared and built around Stanton coming back. If he does, that's a bonus, you know, just like he a few years ago did an excellent job in the postseason. But the reality is that, you know, he's been out all year and he's just had a lot of trouble staying healthy. So they're going to have to continue to try to work around him. And they've been doing it all year, so just keep that going.
1: So Stanton still on the shelf for the Yankees as we continue the month of August and unlikely to come back here in the immediate future. SportsCenter All Night, ESPN Radio, and the ESPN app. Coming up, more baseball, plus Alabama Crimson Tide have a starting quarterback decided. We'll tell you about it next. 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
1: We continue rolling on here on SportsCenter All Night, ESPN Radio and the ESPN app, Sirius XM Channel 80. 30 for 30's new series, The Betrayal of Shohei Ohtani, is available now on all major podcast platforms. The Betrayal of Shohei Ohtani is presented by Gusto. Some college football news has come to light on Saturday as the Alabama Crimson Tide have named Keelan Russell its starting quarterback. Sources close to ESPN's Pete Thamel gave him that information. The former five-star recruit was competing with senior Austin Mack throughout the offseason and won the battle to take over for first-round selection Ty Simpson in fall camp. Russell was the number two overall recruit in the class of 2025. He did appear in two games last year for Alabama, threw for 240 with four touchdowns and a pick in the spring game back in April. 6'3", 207-pound sophomore leading an Alabama offense that's going to have to replace six different NFL draft picks. Of course, that we heard from about Ty Simpson earlier, going number 13 overall to the LA Rams. Sam Ravitch, ESPN radio host, was on Hammer and Emmett on Saturday, and he discussed why Alabama decided to choose Russell to be their starting quarterback.
2: The fact that DeBoer went with Keelan Russell tells me that the offensive line is not where it needs to be, because Austin Mack is more of a pocket passer. Keelan Russell impressed in the spring game, and he was the number one dual threat quarterback in the 2025 class. His ability to maneuver in and out of the pocket and extend plays lends itself maybe to an offensive line that's just getting its footing early on in the season, rather than a guy like Austin Mack, who doesn't necessarily have the legs that Keelan Russell does.
1: Meanwhile, Sam Acho, ESPN football analyst, was on SportsCenter on Saturday morning, and he gave his thoughts on the selection by Alabama to name Keelan Russell their starting quarterback.
3: Expect a dynamic and fluid quarterback who has a rocket for an arm. You turn on the tape on Keelan Russell and two things show up. Number one, the rocket or the cannon that's attached to his shoulder, that shows up. But number two, it's his ability to throw on the run. Keelan Russell always seems to be on the move, and that's not running around necessarily to go and get yards with his feet, but he's moving in the pocket and he's very accurate while he's moving. He does have the ability to run the ball, so that actually opens up opportunities for the offense. His ability to run makes it easier for his offensive players, harder for defenders. They don't know who to guard if it's a zone read. And so dynamic player, very fluid in the pocket, cannon for an arm.
1: Again, Keelan Russell, the new starting quarterback for the Alabama Crimson Tide. Let's switch gears back to Major League Baseball. The Cardinals and Phillies, heard on many of these ESPN radio stations. Taking a look at the wild card picture in the National League, the Phillies currently holding the second wild card spot, at least entering the day on Saturday, with a two-game lead on the Padres in that department. Meanwhile, the Cardinals 3.5 games back of the Padres for that third wild card spot. Phillies, per Fangraphs, had a 92% chance to reach the postseason. Cardinals percentage only at 7%. The Phillies, 7 straight wins entering play on Saturday, the longest active streak in Major League Baseball. Pick up the action, bottom of the third inning, Brian De La Cruz at the plate.
4: Base is loaded for Brian De La Cruz, who grounded out of the first. Right-handed batter, and Matthews fastball bounced back through the middle into center. That's a hit. That'll score a rise. Ball being waved around third. Going into third, diving in ahead of the throw. To get to second. Two-run single, 5-0 Phillies.
1: The call on ESPN Radio, a 5-0 lead at that point for the Phillies. The offense just kept on coming. This time, with a couple of men on, it's Bryce Harper at the dish.
4: Fernandez the pitch to the righties. Breaking ball lifted high in the air to right. Way back there. Hit well, and it's gone. 26 for Bryce Harper. Three-run shot. And the Phillies have extended that lead. It's now 11-1.
1: Phillies would go on to win it 12-3. 8 straight wins now for Philadelphia, the longest active streak in baseball and the longest of the season. They have the best record in baseball in the month of August at 15-5. Phillies with 10 or more hits in 5 straight games. The 9-run differential is the largest loss of the year for St. Louis. Pick up the action on Braves and Brewers in the bottom of the third inning on 620 WTMJ as Jake Bowers at the plate.
5: Here's the 2-2. And Jake will fly by the center. Harris is back. Harris at the track. Looking up. It is gone. Jake Bowers with one of the at-bats of the year. And the Brewers take a 3-1 lead here in the third.
1: And the Brewers would go on to win it by a final of 4-1, third straight win against the Braves after losing the first two meetings. Logan Henderson goes six innings, allowed one earned, and struck out four. Braves have now lost seven of their last nine, hitting just .204 as a team in that span with just 2.1 runs per game. 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
1: Well, Alabama has named their starting quarterback for the 2026 season. Sources have informed ESPN's Pete Thamel that Keelan Russell will be taking snaps for the Crimson Tide this season. Russell, the former five-star recruit, had competed with Austin Mack in the offseason. Sophomore appeared in two games last year for Alabama and threw for four touchdowns and 240 yards in the spring game back in April. Also in college football news, Missouri will be without their starting running back as Ahmad Hardy won't be available for the Tigers' season opener after he was shot in the leg back in May and still attempting to come back. Tigers coach Eli Drinkwitz said there's no timetable to when he will return to practice. Hardy led the SEC in rushing last season with just under 1,650 yards on the ground. NFL preseason quarterback battle going on in Cleveland between Shedeur Sanders and Deshaun Watson, and things not going well for Deshaun Watson. He did not start the game. Shedeur Sanders did. He threw a touchdown and an interception for Watson. He comes in the third quarter, and things don't go particularly well for him on 97 Rock.
2: Watson in the shotgun here. Marshall to his left in the backfield. Two receivers right, one to the left on third and five. Here's the snap. Five-step drop. Pressure coming. Fires over the middle, and it's off the hands of Lardman, and it's intercepted. Picked off by Tecori Couch. Another deflected pass off the hands of a Browns receiver. Goes for an INT for Buffalo.
1: Watson would go just 5 for 12 with 35 yards passing and that interception playing in the second half. Meanwhile, Shedeur Sanders, 9 of 11, 74 yards, did throw a touchdown and an interception. The Bills won the matchup 31-7 over Cleveland. Kyle Allen in the game, 10 of 12 for 128 yards and a touchdown for the Bills. But the eyes were on Deshaun Watson. Got plenty of boos from the Cleveland faithful, and it's looking more and more like Shedeur Sanders will be the starter for the Cleveland Browns. Cameron Wolf, ESPN NFL reporter on SportsCenter on Saturday, was asked what the determining factor will be in the Browns quarterback battle.
3: Speaking with Browns general manager Andrew Berry and their head coach Todd Monken, three things will decide it. Who runs the operation better? Who is the better playmaker? And who is the better decision maker? And those are the three key factors there. The operation is an area where Deshaun Watson has an advantage. He's the experienced guy, the guy who has a little bit of familiarity with the Houston version of Todd Monken's system. The playmaking, we've seen that from Shedeur. He has the upside. Monken has raved about his ability just to make plays. He's a gamer, and we hope to see that today. And the operation, that's the part where Shedeur has made a big jump. He still has some growth to go. They're watching how fast can he get out of the huddle? How clean can he get things going on to his playmakers? I know for Deshaun, he's lost 8 to 10 pounds, I'm told, of weight to have more mobility. That's a big asset for him. As far as Shedeur, a big focus point for him is taking the easy throws and getting through and not making that big sack. So those are the two elements I'm watching as we gear up for this quarterback decision here in the next few days.
1: Those comments came before the preseason game. Meanwhile, afterwards, Bill Barnwell, ESPN senior NFL writer, was on game night here on ESPN Radio and was asked about the quarterback battle.
4: I think I'd be leaning back towards Baltimore. I think I'd be wondering why I left Lamar Jackson for this quarterback battle. I just think, you know, these decisions aren't always a coaching-based decision. Quarterback choices, those are the kind of things where we do see ownership get involved. We do see GMs get involved. And I do think in the big picture, for Todd Monken, it doesn't really matter. But for the Cleveland Browns as an organization, you can't run Deshaun Watson out there for any period of time. No matter what happens, if he's bad, he's going to get booed out of the building by fans who see that as one of the worst traits in the history of the National Football League. It might even be worse if he's good and he runs having to bring him back next year because he's playing his way into a role. I frankly am shocked the Browns are even giving Deshaun Watson an opportunity to win this job in training camp. So I think unless Watson clearly outplays the younger quarterbacks, the cheaper quarterbacks in this mix, and the Browns have three of them, I do think that it's going to be Shedeur Sanders' job to start week one. And I think Deshaun Watson didn't do himself any favors with his press conference tonight.
1: ESPN senior NFL writer Bill Barnwell. Elsewhere in the NFL preseason slate on Saturday, the Patriots are playing host to the Eagles. Patriots with a draw in their first preseason matchup. The Eagles lost theirs, so an opportunity for both teams to get into the win column for the first time this preseason. Tommy DeVito in at quarterback for New England, and he aired it out in the second quarter on 98.5 The Sports Hub.
5: He's got Williams with separation, and he drops it in. Away to the 20, to the 10, to the end zone. Touchdown, Patriots.
6: We said we needed to see a little bit more from Kyle Williams tonight. There you have it.
1: Kyle Williams, two receptions for 74 yards and that touchdown from 69 yards away. The Patriots with a 9-7 lead at that point. We fast forward to the fourth quarter. Patriots trailing, and now Baron Morton in at quarterback, who had himself a nice day in the second half for New England. This time he airs it out.
5: Morton takes the snap, drops back. He's got time. Rears back, fires down the right side. DeGeneres makes the catch. Touchdown, Patriots.
1: That touchdown made it 24-21 with 57 seconds remaining in the game. Patriots over the Eagles 24-21. DeVito 8 of 15, 151 yards passing, and that touchdown that you heard of 69 yards. Meanwhile, for the Eagles, Andy Dalton played in the game 3 of 10 for 44 yards passing. Tanner McKee 16 of 22, 173 yards passing, as the two are competing for the backup quarterback job. Next game's up for the Patriots and the Eagles in this preseason. Patriots will be at the Browns on August the 27th. Meanwhile, the Bengals will be in Philadelphia to take on the Eagles on August the 28th. Chiefs taking on the Bucks. Harrison Butker, he has a career high in the regular season of 62 yards when it comes to a field goal attempt. In the second quarter on Saturday, he lined up to attempt one from 69 yards, a 96.5 The Fan.
7: How about a 69-yard field goal try with 3 seconds to go in the second quarter? Trying to beat that kid from Jacksonville. The kick is up, and the kick is going to be a lot of distance. He got it! A 69-yard field goal by Harrison Butker!
1: Nice from Harrison Butker. That made it a 9-0 lead for Kansas City. We'll move to the fourth quarter as the Buccaneers were trailing 15-10 to Kansas City. That is, of course, until Sean Tucker put it in for Tampa Bay.
8: Snap to Daniels. Hand off Tucker behind the left side of the line. Nice his way into the end zone. Touchdown, Tampa Bay. Sean Tucker punches it in from a yard out. And for the first time tonight, with 10:05 on the clock in the fourth quarter, the Buccaneers have the lead, 16-15.
1: The call on 98 Rock. Bucks win it at home 16-15. Baker Mayfield would play just two series and go just 2 for 4 with 10 yards passing. Jalen Daniels, 71 yards passing and a touchdown. And Sean Tucker with a rushing touchdown in the win for the Bucks. For the Bengals and the Bears, no Joes for Cincinnati, neither Burrow nor Flacco. So we get to the action here on ESPN 1530 Cincinnati. Throwing this one to Colby Young.
9: Johnson in the gun from the Bears 17. Shotgun snap. Pressure coming. Pass for the end zone.
7: Yeah.
9: Colby Young. Over the shoulder catch. Touchdown. Bengals. Josh Johnson with a dime to rookie receiver Colby Young for the score.
1: Bengals with a 27-9 victory. Josh Johnson, 15 of 23, 156 yards passing and 2 scores. He's battling with Sean Clifford for the third quarterback spot. Caleb Williams played only the first drive and went 2 for 5 with 28 yards passing and then was subbed out for Case Keenum. Keenum goes 9 of 17, 119 yards, no touchdowns, no interceptions. We'll shift gears now to the Ravens and Vikings. Baltimore Ravens trailing in this one on WBAL AM 1090.
10: 3-3 with 6:10 remaining in the third. It is 3rd down and 5 from the Vikings 8-yard line. Pignano at the line of scrimmage with 4 on the play clock with a quick check at the line. Just barely got it off in time. Now he looks left. Has an open man. It's LaJonte Wester who catches and walks into the end zone for a Ravens touchdown.
1: Joe Fignano, the former UConn quarterback, 15 of 20, 123 yards, and a touchdown in the game as the Ravens win it 13-3 over Minnesota. On the Vikings side, J.J. McCarthy goes 5 of 10 for 81 yards, no touchdowns, no interceptions, and said after the game he was knocked around a bit.
11: A little banged up, but yeah, I'm healthy. I'm ready to go. And yeah, we'll be on it tomorrow for sure.
12: Was that off that last play or just the accumulation of the plays? Or?
11: Accumulation. Yeah.
12: Did you want to keep going after that?
11: I always want to keep playing no matter what, but, you know, Coach O'Connell's going to make the right decision for me and the team, and, yeah, I'm just following orders.
12: You don't imagine it's something that would keep you out, or do you know? Or?
11: No, I don't imagine that at all. Yeah, just a little banged up, and, you know, it's football, so, yeah.
1: Meanwhile, we'll switch gears to the WNBA. Two of the league's best squaring off in New York as the Indiana Fever took on the Liberty. Caitlin Clark, a little over 16 points per game in three games against the Liberty this season. The Fever 10-3 in their last 13 games, a half game back for the Aces for the third best record in the league. Liberty, meanwhile, 9-3 in their last 12 since they started the season, 13-12, and are now 22-15 on the season, 1.5 games back of the Atlanta Dream for the fifth best record in the WNBA. Now, let's get to the action in the fourth quarter as the Liberty trying to put this one away on Prime Video.
13: And now it's Beamish. Penetrates. Put it up with the line.
1: Beavis with the driving layup and one. Liberty win it 109-102. Brianna Stewart, 22 points, 8 rebounds, 7 assists. New York now 13-5 at home this season for the Fever. Kelsey Mitchell, 25 points, 4 assists in the loss, her 22nd straight game with 20 points. Caitlin Clark added 21 points and 7 assists in the loss, her 22nd game this season with 20-5 as the Liberty get past the Fever 109-102. SportsCenter All Night, ESPN Radio, and the ESPN app. ESPN Radio is presented by Progressive Insurance. Reds taking on the Diamondbacks. Arizona entering Saturday a game back of the Padres for the third and final NL wildcard spot with a 40% chance to make the postseason, according to FanGraphs. Pick up the action here in the fifth. Ellie De La Cruz at the plate on 700 WLW.
14: Now Ellie swings. He hammers it. High, deep, down the right field line. If it's fair, it's long gone. It is fair. Ellie drives it out of here to right. A mammoth home run inside the right field foul pole. And it is 7-1 Reds on De La Cruz's 21st home run of the year.
1: And that would make De La Cruz a triple shy of the cycle. But the Reds would have another opportunity to get the cycle as J.J. Bleda would be at the plate, needing a home run to complete the cycle on 700 WLW in the sixth.
14: Right-hander Zach Littell still on for the Diamondbacks. His first pitch, and it is smoked high in the air, deep right field. There it goes. It's gone. J.J. Bleda has done it. He is hit for the cycle, launching one out of here over the right field wall.
1: The 11th cycle in Reds history and the first since Ellie De La Cruz did it in 2023. Bleda with a career high now of his 21st home run of the season. Meanwhile, De La Cruz with his 10th career four-hit game tied for the fifth most in Major League Baseball entering the league in 2023. The Reds beat the Diamondbacks by a final of 11-5. Meanwhile, Pirates taking on the Dodgers. Kyle Tucker, he certainly had his struggles, heard the boos from the hometown fans last week. And Kyle Tucker needing a hit in a big way, coming to the plate with the Dodgers trailing in the bottom of the fifth on AM 570 LA Sports.
15: Pirate right-hander throws, and Tucker hits it on the ground. Into right field, a base hit. Mookie scores. Rounding third is Muncy. He will score. It's a two-run go-ahead single for Kyle Tucker, and the Dodgers lead it 4-3.
1: Tucker finally hearing some cheers in Chavez Ravine. That hit snapped an 0-for-26 drought at Dodger Stadium for Tucker. The RBI's his first at home in 14 games at home since the All-Star break. Meanwhile, Tarik Skubal, he was getting it done for the Dodgers on the mound in the sixth inning already with 10 strikeouts.
15: The 1-2 now to Mangum. Here it comes. Swung on and missed. Strike three. Blew a fastball at 100 right by him. Skubal strikes out the side in the sixth.
1: Scuba with 11 strikeouts picks up his first win with the Dodgers. 7 innings and 3 earned in the win. Fifth straight wins for LA as they get past the Pirates 4-3. Giants and the Red Sox, bottom of the ninth inning, 2-2 game. Will your Abreu at the plate for Boston on WEEI 93.7 FM.
14: 3 balls, 2 strikes. Here's the pitch. Swing and a ground ball to first. Handled by Eldridge. He will try to come home. Not in time. Foot off the plate. He was not there. White scores. Will you the hero? And the Red Sox win it 3-2.
1: The Red Sox win it there. Abreu ends a 17-game on-base streak on that fielder's choice, but still brings in the go-ahead run. Just the second win for the Red Sox in 47 games after trailing by multiple runs in the ninth inning. Willie Adames with his 21st home run of the season for the Giants. Elsewhere around baseball, the Rays and the Orioles, it would go into the bottom of the 10th inning, and then Dylan Beavers at the plate here for Baltimore.
7: The 2-2, swing and a line drive out to deep right field. Back goes DeLuca. He's on the run, reaching out. It's over his head, and this game is going to be over. Streaking towards the plate to score the game winner on a Dylan Beavers pinch hit. Base hit into right center field to win it. Incredible.
1: On WBAL, Orioles knock off the Rays in 10, 3-2, the final. All three of the Orioles' RBIs came from pinch hitters. They have the most pinch hit RBIs in baseball at 34. Rays now 4-8 against the O's this season. 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
16: Hey, this is Rich Eisen. 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
4: Swung on, hit high, left field, deep, Randy back. He's at the warning track. He's at the wall. He makes a leap at the wall, and he breaks it back. It is robbery. Randy Arozarena saves a home run. He's hit a home run. He has saved a home run.
0: Number four.
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5: Three balls, two strikes. Here's the pitch. Swinging a ground ball to first. Handled by Eldridge. He will try to come home. Not in time. Foot off the plate. He was not there. White scores. Willier the hero. And the Red Sox win it 3-2.
0: Number three.
3: The big toe of Harrison Butker puts more points on the board just before halftime to the Chiefs against the Bucks on 96.5 The Fan.
6: How about a 69-yard field goal try with 3 seconds to go in the second quarter? Trying to beat that kid from Jacksonville. The kick is up, and the kick is going to be a lot of distance. He got it! A 69-yard field goal by Harrison Butker!
3: Samuel Basayo comes up big in a pinch for the Orioles on WBAL.
7: The pitch. Basayo gets into one. Center field in deep. Mullins is back. He's at the wall. He's out of room. Samuel Basayo ties this game up. A two-run homer. A pinch hit blast. And we're starting over in the eighth.
0: Number one.
3: The Mariners' Randy Arozarena goes deep for the win on Seattle Sports 710 AM.
8: It has come down to this. Tying run at first. Winning run at the plate. Now the stretch, and the 0-1 is on the way to Randy. Swing and a high fly ball. Deep center field. DCA back to the warning track to the wall. Goodbye baseball. Randy Arozarena walks it off with a two-run home run. Here in the bottom of the ninth inning. A miracle finish for Randy Arozarena. The Mariners win it 5-4.
1: That was Marty Hausberger. This is SportsCenter All Night, ESPN Radio, and the ESPN app. Let's get to the Little League World Series in Williamsport. Elimination games on Saturday, two in the international bracket, two on the USA bracket. Let's get to Bonita, California, taking on Phoenix City, Alabama. Alabama up big and looking to finish this one off in the fourth inning. Let's hear it on ESPN.
9: And he almost hit him. Instead, it's a walk. Phoenix City, Alabama will win the game 12-2, and that will do it for California. What a performance by the kids from Phoenix City. The Southeast survives.
1: Carl Ravitch on the call as Phoenix City moves past Bonita, California, sending them home. In the other United States game, it was another big-time performance from Hamilton, Ohio, as they put together 10 runs in 4 innings to run rule Bridgewater, Massachusetts.
9: Slow roll to third. McAdams across the diamond to do it. And the Great Lakes stays alive. They win it by a final of 10-0. They do not allow a hit, and it ends in 4 innings, ending the summer for the team from Braintree, Massachusetts.
1: On the international bracket, Japan taking on the Dominican Republic, and Tensei Yazawa, well, it was his tournament on Saturday.
10: He had one of their two home runs last year, scored 3 runs, drove in 4, and back for another round.
9: Struck well to right field, way back to the wall, see ya! Two-run shot, Tensei Yazawa. He goes deep in Williamsport for the second year in a row.
1: Tozawa would add another homer in the fifth to make it 8-1. Japan moves on with a 10-1 victory over DR to stave off elimination. Coming up on Sunday in the U.S. bracket, Tacoma, Washington takes on Henderson, Nevada. On ABC, Davenport, Iowa takes on Bayonne, New Jersey. Mexico will take on Nicaragua, and Curacao will face South Korea. Coming up next on ESPN Radio, it's best week ever. 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
17: 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Coming up Monday, Sam Darnold and the Seahawks are trying to repeat as champions this year. 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
28: 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I'm Tasha Radel. Joining me

0: volleyball team is ramping up for their season opener. But first, this week was the next chapter in the fight to protect the Boundary Waters Canoe Area wilderness from copper nickel mining. Congress recently overturned a 20-year ban on mining in the Boundary Waters. That set this week into motion. MNN's John Anderson has the story.
1: On Tuesday, Governor Tim Walz issued an executive order protecting the Boundary Waters from non-ferrous mineral mining, which includes copper and nickel.
2: I'm issuing that the Minnesota Department of Natural Resources and the Minnesota Pollution Control Agency will refuse to participate in any process that leads to non-ferrous mining in the Rainy River Headwaters watershed. As far as my administration is concerned, the fight for the future of the Boundary Waters is over. The verdict is in, the decision's been made. We will protect this place forever. We understand that just because something is ours to enjoy doesn't mean we get to destroy it. The Boundary Waters represents a treasure we all share, not just with each other, but with future generations of Minnesotans who will come here to see the peace of the Boundary Waters.
1: The political fight continued when Republican candidate for governor Lisa Damath said this decision will hurt northern Minnesota.
3: I believe that we can do the mining safely in Minnesota, safer than any other place in the country, if not the world, for those critical minerals that we absolutely need, and that review process should be allowed to go forward. It provides jobs, it provides the minerals, and I think we can look better at Minnesota and how we could help with those critical minerals rather than just shutting down the process.
1: Which led to my discussion with State Senator Grant Hochschild of Hermantown. This is his point of view to the governor's decision.
4: Well, it's disappointing, you know, because my feeling is nobody can really say whether they support a specific mine project until it's gone through the environmental review process. And we have that objective scientific process in place in our state. And having executive orders, whether they're at the federal level or the state level, making these decisions political only hurts the very process that provides us an objective answer of whether or not mining can be done safely. So my feeling is let's keep the process, let's keep the objective analysis and determine whether mining can happen.
1: So more or less right now, if I've got this right, you're kind of against the process. Are you saying that it's okay to go do the environmental review? Let's see what it says.
4: Absolutely. And if we don't, these decisions are made for political reasons, right? Because this executive order can be overturned based on who wins the next governorship. And that's not helpful to anybody, right? If you're in favor of this type of mining, if you're against this type of mining, it doesn't matter because now it's political rather than an objective scientific process. I want to be able to talk to my constituents and let them know that there was an objective process that determined whether or not mining could be done in this specific area. And without that, it's just political. Look, we have some of the strongest environmental and labor standards in the world right here in Minnesota. A lot of those instances are other places around the globe, which ironically is where we would get these very critical minerals from if we don't have a domestic supply. Right now, there is one copper mine in the entire country, and that's on the shores of Lake Superior in Upper Michigan. It's a small mine, but think about that. We are either deciding to get it domestically with the strongest environmental standards in the world, or we're relying on the Congo and China and other places around the globe that are not at the same standards as us, and not to mention the lack of union jobs locally from those mines globally. So it's just really important that we get this right, and I want a scientific process to help us get there.
1: Yeah, if the process went through, if the federal review went through, and it came back and said, this is bad, this is going to wreck the environment, what would your position be then?
4: I would absolutely be against it. If the scientific permitting and environmental review process came through and said that this is not the right place, it's not a place that can be done safely, then let's not mine. But that's why it's so important that we have legislators who are supportive of the process. Right now, we have two extremes. We have Donald Trump on one hand who wants to unilaterally push forward industry projects on federal and state lands. And we have another on the left who just wants to outright

0: ban any mining from taking place without that process. I want the middle where we allow that permitting process to play out so that we know objectively whether or not it can happen.
1: I was going to say, sometimes the middle is a pretty good place to be.
0: Or a difficult place to be, because you don't make anyone happy. But, you know, it's the right thing to do, standing by the process. It's where every governor in Minnesota has been for the last several decades. Mm-hmm. It's where Tim Walz has been his entire career as a politician. And ironically, he's making this decision now that he doesn't have to run for re-election and be before the voters. So, you know, I think we have to stand by that process, and I'm going to keep making sure that we do that on behalf of Northern Minnesota.
1: Yeah, final question. You are so close to all the miners up there, especially the ones who are still waiting for work. What will you tell them? And I'm sure they'll have questions about, like, Senator, what's going on up here? We just want to go back to work.
0: Well, exactly. And I've already gotten texts and calls from several of the steelworkers. They're negotiating right now in Pittsburgh with U.S. Steel and Cleveland-Cliffs. And, you know, they're saying thank you. Thank you for standing up for this objective process. Thank you for standing for the idea that Northern Minnesota can determine our destiny with the experts who make these decisions. And I think that just shows why I'm endorsed by the steelworkers and all of the labor and trade organizations statewide.
2: Thanks, John. More Minnesota Matters after this short break.
3: It's a stampede!
4: What just happened?
3: I don't know. One minute I'm playing the new Jumanji scratch game from the Minnesota Lottery, and the next there's a stampede.
4: You're lying!
3: I'm not lying.
4: No! Lying!
5: The new Jumanji scratch game is taking over Minnesota. 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
2: Welcome back to Minnesota Matters. I'm Tasha Radel. There are new federal income requirements when it comes to free and reduced school meals. MNN's Sean Maloney chats with Minnesota Department of Education Director of Nutrition Program Services, Emily Honor, about those changes and what families need to know leading up to the new school year.
15: I know that there are some changes to some new income guidelines for free and reduced price eligibility. I want to get into maybe how that maybe affects Minnesota families and what they need to do, but kind of at the top level, why don't you let us know a little bit about what those changes are?
16: So every year, the federal government puts out these income guidelines for the federal nutrition programs. And we're specifically looking at the child nutrition programs. So that's National School Lunch Program, School Breakfast, Child and Adult Care Food Program, and so on. But as I was saying, the federal government puts out these federal guidelines every year. And so the changes really are following the changes to that federal poverty limit. The income guidelines for our child nutrition programs always follow the same percentage. And so free meals are going to be calculated at 130% of the federal poverty limit. And then the reduced eligibility follows 185%. So that 130 and 185% always follow along from year to year. And again, the changes that we see is just that yearly update that the federal government has provided. Really, what that does is we're still around the income limit. So for, say, a single parent with three kids, a free meal, a free eligibility for those children, that parent is going to be having to be under $43,000 annually for their gross income. And that's about what we were seeing last year. It hasn't differed too much. And again, just fairly low amounts there with that federal poverty limit.
15: I know too, Minnesota obviously has the free school meals for kids program, which, you know, not every state has. So how does that make any difference as far as like the federal income limits go? What do families and parents maybe need to do between now and the start of the school year to kind of get ready for that if they want to take advantage of that program?
16: Yeah, great question. And it's a great question because we always want to get that education out to Minnesotans that even with the Minnesota Free School Meals Program, which has been amazingly wonderful in this state to make sure that every child in schools are getting that free breakfast and free meal and free lunch, I'm sorry, opportunity. But we here at the department, we still need to have schools claim those children and those meals by their eligibility at that federal limit so that we know how much federal funding to draw down. Therefore, then the state will pick up the rest for Minnesota Free School Meals. So what parents need to do is to, with their school every year, and this is typically around this time as welcome packets and enrollment packets for schools are coming out. But if a parent or guardian feels that they are within those federal income guidelines of these new guidelines here of the free or reduced, filling out that application, application for educational benefits with their school. And the other part that I want to stress with that is it's not only the reimbursement that we as a state are pulling down from the federal government, but that eligibility indicator with the school, that application for educational benefits, that's also the eligibility for other programs. So that will help a family become eligible for the Sunbucks program, which covers children during those summer months when school's not in session. It can also be used for additional aids at the schools, additional fees to be covered, again, within reason, and there's guidelines for that. But that application for educational benefits really is the most important piece.
15: And I know, too, when I've talked to people at different departments there in Minnesota's different state departments, a lot of maybe concern about federal funding in different areas. Does the fact that the free school meals for kids program, the fact that it's a state program, does that kind of alleviate some of that maybe uncertainty and stress that it feels like other departments are facing, like week by week, of whether they're going to have funding or not? Or do you guys still have some concerns when it comes to like the free and reduced eligibility stuff?
16: Yeah, I would say, you know, the Minnesota Free School Meals program is based foundationally on those federal child nutrition programs. And so Minnesota Free School Meals is an amazing, again, amazing program to help families in Minnesota make sure that they are getting that free breakfast and lunch, no matter where they are, no matter what the income limits are. The federal programs as the foundation of Minnesota Free School Meals seems to be fairly stable. It is supported bipartisanly, and I don't think that there's risk of those programs going away at this point, like there might be in other areas. But again, it's always best that we follow those federal guidelines and make sure we're drawing down as much of that federal funding as Congress is telling us to.
15: Absolutely. Well, I'll tell you what, you hit kind of the main stuff I was looking for. I know it's important info to get out here as we get closer to the school year, but is there anything else that you think folks should know, whether it's about like the application process or the guidelines themselves or anything kind of in that realm before I do let you go?
16: Yeah. You know, I would say, again, just to reiterate, working with your school, families working with their school on filling out that application for educational benefits really is the most important piece. And also families to know that their situations can change throughout the year and they can apply at any time with their school. And so, again, just to be mindful of it, if they think they might be eligible, have that application filled out with their school.
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2: Welcome back to Minnesota Matters. I'm Tasha Radolf. With back-to-school shopping in full swing, Minnesota families are being reminded that school supply purchases could mean savings when they file their taxes next year. Joining me today is Minnesota Revenue Commissioner Paul Marquardt.
23: I can't believe we're already talking about this, but the state fair next week and then, of course, back to school. And I know you're really encouraging Minnesota families when they head out shopping to think about saving those receipts. What can you tell me, Commissioner?
24: Yeah, it's as you said. I mean, it's that time of the year again. Kids are heading back to school. And with that are those classroom supply expenses that all parents and caregivers have every year. And what's not so well known is that there are tax benefits out there by the state of Minnesota that can help offset those expenses on those classroom supplies. And so this is just a big reminder that you could save hundreds of dollars the next time you file your taxes from these supply expenses and other classroom expenses that you might have. So we're really reminding folks to get out there, save those receipts. So when you're buying these supplies, these school educational supplies like paper, pens, notebooks, textbooks, you name it, if it's dealing with classroom expense, keep track of the receipt. And when you file your taxes in 2027, you can receive a credit or subtraction worth hundreds of dollars of savings when you do that.
23: And that's what I was going to ask you, Commissioner. When we look at last year, do you have any guesstimates or estimates about how many families took part in these subtractions and credits?
24: I do. So about 170,000 Minnesota families took advantage of these benefits. And those taking the credit, and the credit has income limitations. You basically phase out around $83,000 to $85,000. So on the credit, the average credit was about $385. And on the subtraction, or basically a deduction, it was average of almost $1,500 of deduction of income. So depending on your rate, that could be, you know, anywhere from $100 to $250 of savings.
23: All right. And I just want to remind our listeners, this is a K-12 for age groups K through 12, correct? Yeah.
24: It is. It's from kindergarten through 12th grade. And at a public school, a private school, or homeschool. So any students in any of those schools, kindergarten through 12th grade, Those, any classroom supplies can be used for this tax benefit. It's just, again, save the receipts so you have those numbers of, you know, what was the amount that you spent on those classroom supplies.
23: All right. And then lastly, for folks that might have, you know, more questions, I'm guessing your website has a lot of great information.
24: Yes, go to the website and just go to the keyword K through 12 or K-12.
2: 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Stay tuned.
0: Breaking into the open as Thompson goes out to the 15 for the 20 break. Oh! There, the 30.
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0: He has scored a touchdown on a run of 98 yards!
2: Welcome back to Minnesota Matters. I'm Tasha Radel. The University of Minnesota volleyball team has a scrimmage this weekend at Iowa State and then opens the regular season on September 1st, taking on Arizona State on August 28th in Sioux Falls. Head coach Keegan Cook joined MNN Sports Director Mike Grimm to preview the upcoming season.
3: You know, it's interesting to see how much day one differs from the last day, you know, hopefully for the right reasons, not like last season, but that's what I'm looking at this morning. You know, if we were to play a match tomorrow, what's it look like? And is that the lineup that we feel like has the highest ceiling? And how do those two priorities kind of compete against each other? But we're getting ready for our second exhibition against Iowa State, where we hope to get some answers.
4: Are these secret exhibitions or can you, I know like in basketball at one time they say, oh, we can't even release a box score and all this stuff. I think some of that's changing. What's it like for you guys?
3: Yeah, no, they're open to the public, you know, and I really like the element, especially since both these are on the road. We'd like there to be an environment, a crowd, and just to see how some behaviors change, right? We always joke that we don't want to be good in the zoo and bad in the jungle. So yeah, I want as many people in the building as possible. So yeah, hopefully Iowa State, hoping it's like we could welcome for the freshmen and they pack the place and we can see just how we react.
4: Yeah. Always, and it's been this way for a long time with volleyball here especially, is that you want a challenging schedule, and it looks like you guys have kind of set that up that way, including the exhibitions.
3: Yeah, you know, last year's, you know, we talked about our schedule being, let's play a bunch of winning programs. Let's make sure that we get that in place, and it was successful. It gave us a great RPI, allowed us to host for the first time since I've been here, which was a big moment for us. But this schedule is a step forward, right? These first five matches in particular represent the kind of growth that we want to see. We want to get back to a place where we're playing top 15 teams throughout the preseason. And so, yeah, you get what you wish for in those first five matches right off the bat. You know, we'll be tested.
4: You mentioned the challenges of last year. It ends up being a Sweet 16 team. You had some great wins, but the challenges, you know, starting with all those injuries and maybe playing some athletes that you knew would be good, but you could maybe, you know, groom them in a little slower, and all of a sudden they got thrown into the fire.
3: Yeah.
4: Now, a year later, I suppose that stunk going through it, but do you feel like in the long run, I mean, if there is a positive out of some of that you have a team that maybe is more prepared at this time of year than it would have been otherwise?
3: Yeah, there's always a silver lining, right, what you go through, and I think when I look at that, particularly that sophomore class, they certainly don't feel like sophomores or even, you know, recently, you know, promoted freshmen. It feels like they've been here a couple of years. And 20 matches in the Big Ten with no substitutes available will mature you pretty quick. So, yeah, I just think the depth of the relationships has been the greatest gift of what we went through for sure.
4: What about those that were injured? How was the recovery for those four, and what are you seeing from them?
3: Yeah, all three are back on the court in some capacity, right? And the question is, how soon are they back full, and then how big of a role do they carve back out for themselves? And, yeah, it's just nice to see them touching a ball, right? It's been 8-10 months of watching them work and do some quiet work on the sideline on bikes and doing lifting workouts with Sarah Wiley and Ronnie, and you're dying for those guys, right? And so to see them touching the ball, seeing them in playing more and more, those little milestones, I think, are good for them, but good for the group as well.
4: With, I guess, the added experience, so you mentioned the there weren't a lot of subs, and so players played a lot last year. How does that help depth-wise? And in volleyball, what does depth mean? What can you use? And they're more specialized players now, or how do you think you can? Obviously, it helps if there are injuries. Again, knock on wood, let's hope that those are behind you. But outside of that, on the court, what can depth mean?
3: Yeah, you know, we've got different solutions for the kind of situations we find ourselves in now, right? We've got the best group of defensive specialists we've had in my time here, you know, 4 or 5 athletes who could all be on the court in different kind of combinations. We also have the most pin attackers we feel like can play all 6 rotations. So there's going to be a little bit of a battle between those two position groups. You know, when you're playing a defensive specialist, it means one of your outsides isn't in the back row, and you're trading maybe some additional receiving and defense for some back row offense. And so those choices, right, the combinations of 4 or 5 pins and 4 or 5 DS is a nightmare when you're writing lineups. But that's probably what we've spent a lot of our time on this training camp, is trying to see how many different solutions we have for the nights that we know are coming.
4: Yeah, you hear the old term, you know, iron sharpens iron. Do you see that as well? I mean, everyone just kind of elevates their game because the playing time is going to be at a premium here, right? Yeah. There's going to be a lot of players that think they should be playing, I suppose.
3: Yeah, and what I told him is last year should never happen again, you know, and you'll probably never be in a situation like that again where there's just zero repercussions for nights off or bad performances. And you wouldn't want that if you could have it, because I don't think you really become your best when you don't have to kind of perform. And so I'm curious to see, you know, the sophomores now, you know, they had an experience last year where night in, night out, good match, bad match, they know they were on the lineup card, but how will they respond now when there's a little bit more accountability? And I know they'll be better before it, but you know, it's a new challenge for those guys.
4: Will lineups potentially change even just based on opponent, what they want to do? Can you counter things better or easier that way too?
3: Yeah, I think so. I think you know, back to backs are just another animal. You know, we talk about our first 4 matches, you know, against top 15 teams, and 2 of them will be back to back. Sometimes with a little bit of a short turnaround, right?
4: Yeah.
3: And so that's a lot to ask, right? I think we have the depth to make 1 or 2 changes after night 1 to give us enough of a boost physically to maybe get over the hump in that second match. You're going to start seeing some not so much specialization as optimization, right? And it's particularly who our 6 servers are, right? But that's a skill that we tend to have a lot of pride in and tend to lead the conference in. And so if you're at the service line here, it's pretty important. So that's where I think you'll start to see some subtle change where someone's coming in to serve or play 2 rotations or 3 rotations, because we know that we need to be dominant from that space.
4: And that was something I remember the very first podcast you were on with me was service was one of the things that you said that's what we're going to hang the hat on, and you've been pleased with that in your time here.
3: Yeah, I think the most dangerous and efficient serving team last year in the Power 4, right? There might have been a few teams that had a few more aces per set, but they also had what we would call a jump spin server who missed quite a bit more. So I liked who we were last year. Hard to believe that we could, if we were that good or better, it would be quite an accomplishment, but this team might have it. It might have the 6 servers who can even be better than last year.
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1: Hello there. I'm Mark Robbins. Major League Baseball from Saturday. The Phillies extending their winning streak. It's now at 8 with a 12-3 win over St. Louis. Red Sox with 3 in the ninth stunned the Giants 3-2. Speaking of a walk-off win, cute things from Seattle, where a rose is a rose is a Rosarena.
2: It has come down to this. Tying run at first. Winning run at the plate. Now the stretch, and the 0-1 is on the way to Randy. Swing and a high fly ball. Deep center field. BCA back to the warning track to the wall. Goodbye, baseball. Randy Arozarena walks it off with a two-run home run here in the bottom of the ninth inning.
1: All that fun on Seattle Sports 710 as the Mariners beat the Cubs. Later today, the team with the best record in baseball, the Brewers, will take on the leaders of the NL East, the Atlanta Braves. It's the Little League Classic from Williamsport, and you can hear it right here on ESPN Radio, coverage beginning at 6 p.m. Eastern. And it's time to start clinching playoff spots in the WNBA. That sounds good to Angel Reese in Atlanta.
3: Silman sends it out. Can Gray respond with a three of her own? No. But Angel Reese does with the two.
1: Angel Reese with a double-double, 31 points leading Atlanta over Phoenix, 99-89 as Atlanta, the Dream, clinching a playoff spot. Lando Norris has the pole for the upcoming Formula One Dutch Grand Prix, starts in about an hour. Tyler Reddick on the pole for today's NASCAR race, that's in Loudoun, New Hampshire.
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1: Hello there. I'm Mark Robbins. More walk-off wins in Big League Baseball on Saturday. Seattle did it to the Cubs on a Randy Arozarena home run. In Boston, the ball didn't even get out of the infield.
2: 3 balls, 2 strikes. Here's the pitch. Swinging a ground ball to first. Handled by Eldridge. He will try to come home. Not in time. Foot off the plate. He was not there. White scores. Will, you're the hero. And the Red Sox win it 3-2.
1: Over the San Francisco Giants, that call on WEEI 93.7 FM in Boston. Red Sox with 3 in the 9th and are now 6.5 games up on the Rangers and Guardians in the AL wildcard race. In the National League, it took a few tries. The Dodgers finally got Tarik Skubal a victory.
3: The 1-2 now to Mangum. Here it comes. Swung on it, missed, strike 3. Blew a fastball at 100 right by him. Skubal strikes out the side in the 6th.
1: The call on AM 570 LA Sports. Dodgers over the Pirates 4-3. That is 5 straight wins for Los Angeles. Little League Classic coming up later today from Williamsport. Brewers with the best record in baseball taking on the Atlanta Braves, the leaders in the NL East. And our coverage right here on ESPN Radio begins at 6 p.m. Eastern. And Little League action already underway in Williamsport. Top of the 2nd inning, Tacoma, Washington against Henderson, Nevada. The game is scoreless. It's on ESPN, as are all the Little League World Series games.
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0: little baseball action today. Little League Classic Brewers play the Braves right there. So looking forward to that coming up a little bit later. Major League Baseball game. We got coverage 6 p.m. Eastern on ESPN Radio and the ESPN app. So, CeCe, what did we learn today in the show before we do best and worst week ever? We learned that it's not chomping at the bit.
1: It's champing.
0: Champing at the bit, allegedly.
1: We learned that pumpkin spice comes back to Starbucks on Tuesday.
0: Okay. Is this like one of those, like, I used to take off an entire day of work when the new NCAA football game would come out, and then I might do that when Grand Theft Auto comes out, the new one. Is this a situation where people will be like
1: taking off
0: I'm
1: work?
0: Taking,
1: no.
0: Not taking off work, but just it's like a national holiday type deal?
1: No, because you have months of this. This is, you'd be taking it to work with you or taking it to the gym, wherever you're going after you get your PSL.
0: Will you be a first day adopter? Will you be a PSL first day adopter? Is that what you're telling me?
1: I'm not a huge
0: You caught yourself.
1: I'm not a huge PSL person. I was intrigued by
0: it. You know the date that it drops.
1: Because I wanted it yesterday.
0: You know the day a coffee drink drops from a place, you are an adopter. You may not want to be. You may not. It pains you, Courtney Cronin.
1: You know
0: the day.
1: Because I looked it up yesterday. I was going to order my normal drink. I saw the foam with the pumpkin spice on it. I said, oh, maybe it's back. Let me look. It wasn't. I went and investigated. You know what I did, Peter? Yep. Did my own research. I went and found the date.
2: Even researched it.
0: Love that.
1: Found the date.
0: Love that.
1: And it's Tuesday. And I will be back at some point. Not day one, because still a little early, but I will be back.
0: I will check with you on PSL day and figure out whether or not you are a day one adopter. And now, honestly, that I said that, it's going to upset you even more because you're going to want one that day and you're going to purposely not get one just to prove me wrong. And I love that for you. Love that for us.
1: We're a spiteful show. This is what we do.
0: This is great to be back together. All right, let's go ahead. Worst of the worst.
3: I want to be the best of the worst.
4: The worst week ever.
5: Oh, no, this is terrible.
0: Well, it's clearly Courtney Cronin for announcing that she is a PSL lifer and that she will be in that line for day one. But no, I joke around. How about Sergio Garcia? So not only is Liv, like, basically done, okay, Liv Golf is, but now reports are coming out that it might have been the way that he acted at the actual Masters where he, like, you know, tore up one of the tee boxes that probably that the Saudis were like, enough, what are we doing? Like, we probably shouldn't.
1: That wasn't a tantrum. That was a full-blown meltdown. It was unprofessional. It should get him banned from the tournament ever again. And clearly there's consequences for it.
0: And can you imagine just everybody's just freeloading off the Saudi money for this Liv Golf thing?
2: Can you blame Sergio for killing Liv Golf?
0: There's a million different reasons why Liv Golf died. But it's just hilarious. Well, I want this to be true because then everybody that was like just banking off that money can look at Sergio and be like, bro, really? Like, had you just swung 2 inches higher and not taken a divot out of the tee box, we'd all be completely still making this cash. Tough situation for John Rahm and all those guys. All right, well, who else is
1: tough situation
0: week?
1: For JJ McCarthy? So he's QB2 in Minnesota after the decision was made last week. He gets to start yesterday against the Ravens, and then he gets hurt, banged up, is what Kevin O'Connell said. So, literally adding injury to insult.
0: Okay. So, I mean, that's one thing. You at least get banged up playing. What? I mean, how are you going to get, getting fired on your day off? How are you going to get injured while you're rehabbing? Isn't that what Giancarlo Stanton did, Mikey? What's the story here?
2: Yeah, he was rehabbing from injury. You know, he's actually missed the entire season and actually fell down while rehabbing and now strained his other calf muscles. So,
0: the other one.
1: That's just unlucky. That stinks.
0: You've got humanoid robot in here. What am I missing, CC?
1: So, did you see the video on Twitter of the humanoid robot who was running down the track training?
0: Oh, the guy
1: for
0: was hauling. Yeah, or the guy, the person
1: training for
0: hauling?
1: Some humanoid robot Olympics.
0: Yeah.
1: And he crashed into a wall and then broke himself at the hips. Well,
0: Giancarlo Stanton, basically, right? Like he
1: more
0: was
1: or
0: just,
1: less
0: he fell
1: of
0: down.
1: The, yeah, of that ilk, and then there was that. And then yesterday at the World Humanoid Robot Games in Beijing, one of the humanoid robots beat Usain Bolt's 100-meter sprint record. This happened in China yesterday.
0: But could he stop?
1: I just hate this. I don't know if he can hate if he stopped because I can't tell.
0: You
1: from
0: realize
1: where the
0: how
1: angle
0: good
1: is?
0: This show is going to sound in 3 years from now with
1: when
0: AI
1: robots
0: host.
1: Are
0: it's going to be unbelievable. All right, best of the best. Let's go.
4: You're simply the best. Who had the best week ever?
0: First inning double, second or third inning triple, fourth inning single, and the first pitch of his fourth at bat in the sixth inning, J.J. Bleda went yard. That, folks, is a cycle in the first four at-bats of the day. Only the 11th cycle in Reds history since 1883. Third one so far this season. Pretty cool for JJ.
1: Very cool. Pete Crow Armstrong, now the front runner for the MVP.
0: He had one of those.
1: Heck of a week. Had two walk-off home runs back-to-back days. And was the first Cubs player ever to have a walk-off home run and to start the game with a leadoff home run. That happened
0: MVP
1: against the Sox this week.
0: Loading. Paul Feinbaum's show is going to be great. He had a great week because Keelan Russell was named the starter there in Alabama, so for QB1. And potentially we could see a situation where LSU maybe and Lane Kiffin signs some of these NFL players that are cut but have eligibility. Whew. You know what I need right now? Just kind of just wash all of this down.
1: A pumpkin spice latte.
0: A pumpkin spice latte. Let's go
1: that.
0: To our update desk. Our favorite basic bee, Courtney Cronin. What day do pumpkin spice lattes come out?
1: They are available starting Tuesday, August 25th, 2026, along with the official fall menu roll.
0: Are you going to camp out? Are you
1: going to
0: do like one of those things like have a tent right outside of one just for pumpkin spice?
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17: Hello there, Dunbar Crivins. Biggest story of NFL preseason week number two. It's got to be the Cleveland Browns quarterback competition. Deshaun Watson and his controversy against Shedeur Sanders and his inexperience. Browns head coach Todd Monken hasn't made up his mind yet, but the fans have, heavily booing Watson at home on Saturday. And that type of reaction upsets Watson, and it also bothers Shedeur Sanders.
18: In general, I don't appreciate that at all. Just regardless of competition, we're all human beings. And I think we all need to understand that, you know, in this room too. We are humans. So it's like, I don't really do things to humans I wouldn't really want done to me, you know, and I don't really like making people feel uncomfortable in different spaces. And that's why even sometimes, like daily things I do, like I try to make sure everybody comfortable.
17: That's Browns quarterback Shedeur Sanders. Major League Baseball Saturday in Arizona. JJ had himself quite the blah day, didn't he?
19: Right-hander Zach Littell still on for the Diamondbacks. His first pitch, and it is smoked high in the air, deep right field. There it goes. It's gone. J.J. Blade has done it. He is hit for the cycle, launching one out of here over the right field wall.
17: They call from 700 WLW as the Reds beat the Diamondbacks 11-5. Little League Classic coming up later today from Williamsport right here on ESPN Radio. Brewers against the Braves. Best record in baseball against the Braves, who are the leaders in the NL East. Coverage begins 6 p.m. Eastern.
20: Hey, it's Evan Cohen. Coming up Monday, Titans quarterback Cam Ward is going into his second season as a starter. So how much pressure is on him to take a big leap forward? 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We'll answer that on Unsportsmanlike 6 a.m. Eastern right here on ESPN Radio, ESPN2, and ESPNU.

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0: It feels like in the NFL, most teams know who their starting quarterback is going to be when the regular season kicks off in just a few weeks. Now, there are a couple of quarterback competitions, and I put that in air quotes, here on Sunday morning, ESPN Radio, ESPN App, Sirius XM, Channel 80. 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I'm Gabe Neitzel, along with David Dennis Jr. The Vegas Raiders. That's a quarterback competition in air quotes because it seems like they would prefer to start Kirk Cousins.
1: Right, now, not a real competition.

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0: what they can get out of it. And right now, that's just up in the air. We don't know where this is going yet. And we have no idea if it's even going to be Deshaun or Shador at this point.
1: Do you think that the Cleveland Browns 2027 starting quarterback is on their roster right now?
0: It's hard to say. It depends on if one of these guys can step up and show this town, this city, this coaching staff that he can play winning ball. That's what they don't know yet. And right now, it doesn't seem like that's going to be the case. Although, like I said, Shador has been really showing some tremendous things just in terms of his elite playmaking ability. He showed it in college. He showed it last year. He's still showing it. This year, you can see that. He just has that it factor he always has. Everybody knows him, and that's why fans adore him and love him. But nobody knows yet if the starting quarterback, the future franchise quarterback of the Cleveland Browns, is on this roster. And fortunately for them, they have two first-round picks next year, and it should be a decent quarterback class.
2: The defense has been the strength of this team. And now, again, flipping out, you no longer have Myles Garrett, but Jared Verse, a good young player to get in return. Is the defense still going to be as strong as it has been in years past?
0: Well, I don't know that you can say it will be as strong without a Myles Garrett. That is a huge, huge hit and a huge loss to take. And now their number two edge rusher, Alex Wright, has suffered some kind of a serious leg injury. There's a chance that he could be out for much or all of the season. I've been writing that. And, you know, so now if you looked at this season and you said, hey, you're going to be without Myles Garrett and Alex Wright, your number one and your number two edge, I don't know that anybody would have thought that they could just march forward and play the kind of ball that they played last year. But as you mentioned, they did get Jared Verse back, and he's been amazing. He's tremendous. Now they still need to, I think, add to their edge rush rotation. They got some positive signs yesterday out of Mike Hall. They used him out at end. And if he can become that guy for them and fill in that way, then I think that will help tremendously. So I do think there's a chance for them to still be a top 10 defense, but they're all going to have to pull together and really try to be dominant and productive.
1: Who do you see as the brightest spot in Cleveland? Who are you excited to see the most? We've been sort of like, it's been pretty doom and gloom about with the quarterback situation, but who are you excited to see this season the most?
0: Well, there's a lot of really, really young, good football players on this team. The Browns have had two excellent drafts, and so the future looks bright. And when you look at guys like Carson Schlesinger, you know, the reigning NFL Defensive Rookie of the Year, he's amazing. He hasn't practiced much this camp, but he's really, really good. And then now you look at Casey Concepcion, Denzel Boston, they're two rookie receivers. They've been tremendous in camp. You've got Harold Fannin, who had a great year last year. So there are a lot of young pieces on this football team, and it is a matter of it all coming together. And a lot of it this year, of course, will have to do with good quarterback play, which they don't know where that's going. But I think the future looks a lot brighter for this football team than it might seem right now in this moment.
2: Mary Kay Cabot, Cleveland.com, Browns beat writer, joining us here on Sunday morning. Thank you so much for the time, and best of luck continuing to try to sort out what's going on with the Cleveland quarterback situation.
0: Sounds good. Thanks for having me.
2: I don't know about you, David, but after talking with Mary Kay Cabot, I feel like Deshaun Watson's still going to be the starter week one for the Cleveland Browns.
1: Yes. I'm preparing to flip a chair because I just can't believe it. I can't believe it.
2: It kind of feels like that's just the direction that they're going to be going. But from one quarterback battle to an unofficial quarterback battle, when would it make sense for Fernando Mendoza to make his first NFL start out in Las Vegas? We try to figure that out coming up next. 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

0: Progressive Insurance. I'm Gabe Neitzel along with David Dennis Jr. talking about all the different lawsuits and eligibility issues, concerns that are going on in college athletics. And the basis of everything that happened this week is if you want to be an athlete and come back to college athletics and you are in the NFL right now, you have to basically go to the state in which you want to play and sue your way in. That way you can't do it on a federal level. That's the Cliff Notes version of what happened this week. But you can always join the conversation here on Sunday morning, 888-ESPN, 888-729-3776. Let's go to Chuck in Ohio. Chuck, you're on Sunday morning with Gabe Neitzel and David Dennis Jr.
1: Hey, how you guys doing this morning?
0: What's going on, Chuck?
1: Well, you know, a lot of people are upset with the changes in college football and, you know, it's ruined and this and the other and, nope, you know, it's uneven. But think about Kurt Cignetti and how awesome that story is and how he came, you know, from small, extremely small schools, went to Indiana, built from nothing. Like, I think it's more exciting. There's more opportunities. It's open. And, yeah, there's a little chaos, but I think it'll work itself out. And it's just fun to see, you know, these teams that didn't really have a chance or a program before, all of a sudden they can have a chance or a program. And I think, you know, I'm all about it. I think it's great.
0: So there you go. They appreciate the call, Chuck. And I guess that is the thing that ultimately this is probably going to sort itself out. You know, most coaches, we've heard Marcus Freeman say, hey, it's too late for us to add. Same thing basically coming out of Dan Lanning in Oregon. That's not to say that some teams, the SEC has done this forever where even back before NIL, they would over-recruit. Like they would recruit freshmen and have more in their freshman class than they had scholarships and then basically release players or put them on some sort of injured list where, okay, you're still getting your scholarship, you're just not going to play for this football team, to open up scholarships for their team. I mean, over-recruiting and overstuffing your roster is nothing new in college athletics. It's just a side that was never really talked about before.
2: Yeah, and now you had the thing of I think it's one of those things that makes the headlines more salacious than the thing actually is, right? It's like, hey, you're going to go pull these athletes from... And I think when people think in their mind, they're like, oh my goodness! This guy, this quarterback for this guy, like, is Fernando Mendoza going to go back? Like, these things are not going to happen. Like, it's just going to be something that's probably in the margins that won't, that by maybe have some headlines early on, especially if a lot of players do it. Then by the end of the season, nobody's going to be talking about it.
0: There are some things going on in the sporting world today, so we're going to take a look and see how excited we are with some of these sporting events. Take us through this. We welcome in our producer today, Eric Handman. What's going on, E?
3: Not too much, guys. Great show. Great show, if I say so myself. You guys have been killing it out here, but we still have some sporting events to look forward to tonight. And, of course, you can tune in for baseball action for the Little League Classic as the Brewers play the Braves. Coverage begins at 6 p.m. Eastern right here on ESPN Radio and the ESPN app. So let's go to that Little League Classic. It's the Brewers and the Braves. We're not going to get Jacob Mizorowski. He pitched on Friday. But we're going to get Shane. Is it Drohan? I want it to be Drohan so bad.
0: Yeah.
3: You don't mess with the Drohan.
2: All right. I see what you did there.
3: Thank you.
0: Bad Adam Sandler movie reference, but, you know, we continue.
3: He got a 3.86 ERA, having a solid season for the Brew Crew. And then he'll face Tyler Mahle and the Braves. He has a 1.45 earned run average with the Braves since being traded there. So, David, what's your level of interest in the Little League Classic tonight?
2: Level 5. Little League Classic is a lot of fun. Brewers... the Fighting Gabes are, you know, making an argument for being favorites in the World Series coming up, or, you know, in the playoffs and all that stuff. I think it's going to be a fascinating game. Obviously, the Braves here in Atlanta, a lot of excitement for them, what they're doing. I think it's going to be a good game.
0: I have enjoyed how baseball's leaned into some of these more neutral side games, whether it's the they've done the World Series Classic here now for a number of years, but they brought back this year the Field of Dreams game out in Iowa. Just having different events. We've got 162 games. Having a few that stand out, I think, are great. And yes, this is a 5 for me. The Brewers are my team, and this is a big game for the Crew, because if they win, they have the season tiebreaker. Whoever wins this game, or if the Brewers win, they'll have the season tiebreaker over the Braves. Which could be big in terms of having the first seed or the second seed in the National League. So I am looking forward to this. I think this is going to be great.
3: So, wait, David, are you a Braves fan?
2: Like, part-time.
3: Sort of? Okay, I was going to say, we've kind of been undermining or undersellingthis little rivalry we got, Braves versus Brewers. with Gabe here. But
2: I should have played it up, but I don't.
3: You're not as big of a Braves fan as you are a New York Knicks fan, right?
2: Yeah, I'm a lifelong Knicks fan. Since game four, it's a little bit different.
3: All right, speaking of winners and champions, the Seattle Seahawks, the defending Super Bowl champions, they face the Tennessee Titans, the new-look team under Robert Saleh, Cam Warden, year number two. They play 8 p.m. tonight. So, Gabe, what's your level of interest on Seahawks-Titans preseason action?
0: Do I have to go 1 through 5, or can I go lower than 1? Can I go 0?
3: You can go 0. Yeah,
0: okay,
3: why not?
0: Because it is a preseason football game. I can't imagine you're going to see too many starters in this one. And the Seahawks know who are starting for them. The Titans know who's starting for them. Teams are just going through the motions. I can't imagine watching a preseason football game that doesn't involve your team. Like, that's... If you're a Titans fan, you're a Seahawks fan, you want to watch this, you want to see who your backup right guard's going to be, go for it. Knock yourselves out. I don't care. I am not a Titans nor a Seahawks fan, so I am out on this game.
2: This is a -2 for me. I can't go above a 1 for preseason football. My hope is that when they get to the 18 games, there's going to be some preseason reform here. This just feels like it drags on. It's like too much of a tease for the regular season that does not feel like it's really bearing a lot of fruit. I think the joint practices are actually a little bit more interesting to me sometimes than this is.
0: Those things get chippy. You get some fights.
2: Yeah, at least
0: you had one of the Steiner sons giving a German suplex the other day in the Saints Cowboys skirmish that happened. Yeah, that's actually interesting.
3: All right, next up here, the Fever lost to the Liberty last night, but they'll have another game today against the Chicago Sky. Sky technically still alive with 7 games to play. They're 6 games out of the final playoff spot. Going to be tough for them to do it, but they've been fun to watch. Sidney Taylor with a buzzer beater the other night, the undrafted rookie from Louisville. So, David, what's your level of interest with Fever Sky today?
2: That's actually a 5. Well, actually, let me go 4. The only problem is WNBA's got to figure out how to do these weekend schedules. The second, like, they do this thing Saturday, Sunday, back-to-backs with these teams for national television, and like they did it with the Aces a couple weeks ago, and the Aces rested all their starters on Sunday. The Fever just played in Brooklyn last night. Now they got to go to Chicago and play a feisty Sky team. So the Fever have been having like tremendous games. All their games been going down to the wire for the last like 2 weeks. But they may rest everybody for this, and they at least going to be worse for wear after at this quick turnaround.
0: Well, because it's not just a second; it's their third game in 4 days. They played on Thursday night too. Yeah. Stayed off Friday. Now you're playing a
2: back-to-back. Same thing happened to the Aces. Same thing. Yeah. I don't get it.
0: And that's why I'm lower. I'm expecting the Fever to rest some players in this game. Yeah. They've got their playoff seed already locked up. They don't care what the Sky do. They're worried about them and making sure everybody's healthy going in. So I'll say a 2. I'd go up a little bit higher if I knew right now that the Fever were playing all their players.
2: Yeah,
0: but I'm not expecting that to happen.
2: One of the things that happens when you have the worst commissioner in sports making decisions like this. So.
3: Last one here, fellas. We got the PGA Tour BMW Championship. Wyndham Clark has a 5-stroke lead over Rory McIlroy and Patrick Cantlay. Rory and Wyndham Clark will tee off at 150. So, Gabe, what's your level of interest? And I'm going to add a follow-up question here. What did you think of Rory's comments about LIV golfers having no value or whatever he said?
0: So he was asked if, hey, those players from LIV, what would you say to them about their value on the PGA Tour? And his response was, well, did they bring value to the LIV Tour? And the LIV Tour looks like it's being shut down. And I love golf. When somebody's got a 5-stroke lead going to the final round, this is like a 2.
2: Yeah. Yeah, I'm at a 1. This thing is over. I just want to hear Rory say more, like cut more promos about Lee.
0: Yeah, he's keeping it real when it comes to those guys and coming back, and if it should be easier, if it should be hard. Good to see Rory playing good golf. Maybe he continues that into next week in the Tour Championship down in David's neck of the wood. It's down in Atlanta for the Tour Championship next week. Coming up, it's game day. Jonathan Zaslow, our guy home team, Brandon Leak. 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
1: Hello there. I'm Mark Robbins. As the NFL preseason continues, so does the quarterback battle in Cleveland. Shedeur Sanders competing with Deshaun Watson to be the Browns starter. Both played Saturday in a 31-7 loss to the Buffalo Bills. Watson was 5 out of 12 with an interception and heavily booed by the home crowd in Cleveland. Watson spoke after the game saying he's definitely not feeling the love.
2: And I think the whole world knows it has nothing to do about the performance. It's a little bit personal than that. So I think that's it's a disrespectful thing. I'm going to keep whatever I feel with me and my family internally on how I feel about that. Just move on.
1: That's Deshaun Watson feeling disrespected. Elsewhere in NFL preseason news, Rams hammered the Saints 34-0. Shutout coming without future Hall of Fame defensive lineman Aaron Donald around. He's contemplating a comeback. Is he coming out of retirement? Oh, you're not going to get Rams head coach Sean McVay to spill the beans.
3: No news, no updates on that right now. I'll keep that, anything I say gets, so there is no updates on that.
1: That's Rams head coach Sean McVay. From football to baseball, Yankees announcing Giancarlo Stanton has had a setback in his rehab. He's got another calf strain in the other leg. No timetable is set for his return. Little League Classic tonight in Williamsport. Braves and Brewers in front of the Little League World Series teams. 6 p.m. Eastern right here on ESPN Radio.
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0: controversy going on in Cleveland.
1: Shador is a fan favorite. I got a feeling he's going to be the starter.
2: Watson in the shotgun here. Pressure coming. Fires over the middle. And it's off the hands of Larmanan. And it's intercepted. Another deflected pass. The hands of a Browns receiver.
0: And you can hear the boos from the crowd.
3: Last time I played on this field, I tore my Achilles. And that same fan base, they cheered when I got hurt. So what does that have to do with anything about performance? When a person get hurt, especially for your own city, and they cheer, nah, I don't regret anything in my life.
4: It's another busy weekend around the world of sports, and this is Game Day. Game Day.

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1: John Ryder, Browns starting defensive lineman Alex Wright will miss the rest of the upcoming season after he ruptured his Achilles in joint practice with the Bills. He's been placed on injured reserve, reports ESPN's Adam Schefter. Browns with a 31-7 loss to the Bills in preseason action yesterday, and Browns quarterback Deshaun Watson getting booed by the Cleveland fans. He was 5 of 12 passing, 36 yards, no touchdowns, and a pick. ESPN NFL analyst Herm Edwards on who he thinks will be the Browns starting quarterback.
2: Public opinion, even before the competition started 2 weeks ago, Shador is a fan favorite, no doubt about that. You know, I'm a little bit biased toward him because I've known him since he was a little kid. His dad, Dion, and myself used to coach that Under Armour All-American game. And he was a little guy running around then. And I watched him bloom into this quarterback at Colorado, obviously, and now competing to be a starter in Cleveland. And if you look at it, if you look at the tail of the tape, he looks very comfortable. I mean, it's his second season now, so he looks comfortable. Not saying Deshaun, you know, he's missed a lot of football, but I just think that when you boil it down, I think the excitement is around him. I think the team is kind of excited about him being the quarterback as well. And he did a nice job today playing, so I got a feeling he's going to be the starter.
1: Herm Edwards on game day. Shador Sanders was 9 of 11 for 74 yards passing, a touchdown and a pick in yesterday's preseason loss to Buffalo. The 49ers have activated tight end George Kittle from the physically unable perform list.
3: Hey, it's Evan Cohen. Coming up Monday, we continue to get you ready for the NFL regular season as we go 2-a-days, Seahawks and Titans. I'll tell you whether I think Sam Darnold has what it takes to lead Seattle back to a Super Bowl. It's Unsportsmanlike, 6 a.m. Eastern, right here on ESPN Radio, ESPN2, and ESPNU. Hey.

0: field goal try with 3 seconds to go in the second quarter. Trying to beat that kid from Jacksonville. The kick is up, and the kick is going to be a lot of distance. He got it! A 69-yard field goal by Harrison Butker!
1: Call courtesy of 96.5 The Fan, Harrison Butker. A 69-yard field goal, which made it 9-0 Kansas City at halftime yesterday. That also followed, in the previous minute, a 58-yard field goal by Butker. This is Game Day on ESPN Radio, the ESPN app, and Sirius XM Channel 80. I'm Jonathan Zaslow. He's home team Brandon Leak. 30 for 30's new series, The Betrayal of Shohei Ohtani, is available now on all major podcast platforms. The Betrayal of Shohei Ohtani is presented by Gusto. So that's an incredible feat, right, home team?
2: Yeah.
1: A 58-yard field goal followed by the next minute a 69-yard field goal. Harrison Butker drills it there for Kansas City. You would figure everybody loves this, right? It's a great thing that we saw happen. Incredible feat, right?
2: That's right. That's
1: not
2: right.
1: To me. Not to
2: what
1: me.
2: Do you mean? What are you talking about? Everybody just can't go out and kick a 40, 58, 69-yard field goal, Zaz. You have to be mesmerized by a man who clearly has one of the special talents in all of the NFL's history at the kicking position.
1: Oh, it's a great feat, for sure. You know, definitely am not going to minimize a 69-yard field goal.
2: Okay.
1: But we are routinely seeing 60-some-odd-yard field goals attempted. We are routinely seeing 50-plus-yard field goals made with ease. I mean, home team, I don't want to be old man yelling at the clouds here, but when I was growing up, if a kicker was even attempting a 50, not 55, not 57, if a field goal kicker was attempting a 50-yard field goal, holy crap. Oh, my God. That was a very big deal. 50-yarders are nothing nowadays. Heck, if you're attempting a field goal under 50 yards, you never expect the kicker to miss. Every field goal attempt under 50 yards should be a make. I'm over it.
2: Oh.
1: I'm over it. And the reason that I don't like this, so yesterday you had the 69-yard field goal by Harrison Butker, which means that the kick was attempted at the team's own 41, right?
2: Mm-hmm.
1: So my math correct there, all right?
2: That's right.
1: Yeah, so it was attempted at their own 41. So now, at the end of the half, or more importantly, at the end of the game, a team scores, all right? They go up by, you know, one, or they go up by two, whatever it is. You got to kick the ball off. You're like, man, I hope they have enough time left to get into field goal position. It's so easy now to get into field goal position at the end of the game. You know, it used to be you receive a kick with under a minute left. Hey, you gotta march down the field in limited amount of time here. Now you complete one, maybe two passes, and you're already in field goal range. It's too easy. It's too easy for these teams and for these kickers to hit field goals and win games at the end of these games. So I'm not just sitting here and yelling at the wind here. I would propose a solution, and I think I have a solution. The kickers are too good. Bigger, stronger, faster, just like every other position in the National Football League. Believe it or not, kickers were always going to improve and always going to get better. And we're long past being there. You got to move the field goal posts in.
2: Oh.
1: You gotta make them narrower.
2: Oh, Zaz.
1: Now, they don't have to be as close as arena football, yeah. All right? But you bring the field goal posts in.
2: Now you've gone
1: way
2: too
1: easy to make kicks home.
2: You're missing some things that maybe I can help you see. What you're missing, one, is it is still a skill to be able to kick the ball that far. You're right. Kickers are becoming much more accurate, much more longer. But I think it goes to what you said when you were a kid. When I was a kid, you know, when a guy got out to 48, 49, 50, you
1: know,
2: that's
1: a long kick.
2: He was going to be in the newspaper Monday morning. And I think it was to the style of play and to how coaches used to view kickers. It used to be little guys with one bar on their face masks going out there challenged with putting points at the end of a half or the end of a game and winning when the big, rough, and tough, mean football players were standing on the sidelines watching. And I also think there's a component to a lot of coaches were yellow-bellied. They were scared. They were gutless to put it on the foot of a kicker if they didn't have to. They'd rather go for it on fourth and three.
1: It's easy now.
2: Try to get their quarterback
1: good.
2: To move the chains a little bit more. Now you have stronger leg, more accurate kickers, and I think you're missing out on some things. One, you get late game heroes with the new kickoff rules. You're right. You could score with 20 seconds left in a ball game. It is not over. The kicker for the other team with no timeouts still has a chance to win. You still have drama at the end of a half, especially with all these teams deferring now and trying to kick the field goal late, come out and score with the first possession in the second half. And then maybe the most important thing, especially to the pockets of Americans, the football position of kicker on a fantasy football team. Do you know how many points you're looking at if a man drills a 69-yarder in football league?
1: Let me ask you there, but we'll get away from the topic at hand here, and I'll ask you this. 60-yard field goals happen every now and then.
2: Okay.
1: Have you heard of fantasy football leagues that, like, fantasy football leagues, however many years ago, started changing it where, all right, if you kick a 40-yarder, it should be worth more than 3 points. Let's make it 4 points.
2: That's right.
1: If you kick a 50-yarder, let's make that 5 points. I've never heard of a fantasy league that awards 6 points. Have you heard of any of them?
2: No, I think it's capped off at the end. I just think that
1: they should start to do that, right?
2: I would think so. That's not an easy thing to achieve. I just think that you shouldn't penalize the game for players getting better. The game wants more scoring. That's why.
1: I don't think it's penalizing. I think it's making it more competitive. You know, we see this in all sports where if something becomes too easy, you got to adjust the rules.
2: Yeah, but field goal kickers still miss extra points, albeit it's not as often. Field goal kickers still miss important field goals in the first half and in the third quarter of games. So it's not money. You're right. I think the 30 and the 42-yarders are the money kicks. But, you know, anytime a guy is 48 to 55 yards, those are not necessarily gimmies, particularly if you're playing outside. Look at the kicking woes they've had in Green Bay the last few years. Ask them what they think about kicking if they need shorter or closer field goals. You look at a situation if you have a quarterback like Josh Allen, who has taken his team down the field multiple times in postseason games, only to be betrayed by his defense.
1: So let me jump in there.
2: That should be a part of it as well.
1: So let me jump in there. This scenario doesn't make you crazy because it makes me crazy. Let's say, you know, it's a big game in the regular season, or maybe it's even a playoff game, and your quarterback, he drives down the field. You know, you're down by five, okay? And he drives down the field, and we're talking a 85-yard, 10-play, 85-yard drive, touchdown. You take the lead with 25 seconds remaining in the game. And then all the other team has to do is complete one pass to get into field goal range, and they win the game because of the stupid 60-yard field goal. That wouldn't make you crazy?
2: I don't think lining up for a 60-yard field goal is automatic, Zaz, and I think that puts incredible drama at the end of a game. Hey, how about your defense? If you know you only need one stop, if it's fourth and one or fourth and game, you got to make a stop, don't you? So if your quarterback drives down the field and you know it only takes a pass or two to put somebody in field goal range, your defense should have to make a stop, shouldn't it? So I think the drama builds. It still gives you a chance to have scoring at the end of a game and gives a team a chance to finish it off with their defense. So I don't think there's anything wrong with the kickers. Congratulations to those guys that get stronger legs and more accurate. And Harrison Butker is just a special specimen on a football field. And I have to wonder, in a game that mattered, how far would Andy Reid, he just set an NFL record in a preseason game, so there's no penalty for trying it right then, but I wonder how much leash he would have in a game that had meaning. Would Andy Reid give his kicker to send the Chiefs further on to a playoff game or maybe to a Super Bowl?
1: I just think the pendulum has swung too far where, you know, we go from you don't want the game to come down to a kick, you know. I'm just saying, like the general, thought has been, you don't want it to come down to a kick. These guys are busting their butts for 60 minutes. You know, kickers are not real football players, that whole kind of deal.
2: Well,
1: and I feel like we've swung the pendulum way too far where now just it's so much easier for the game to be decided on a kick.
2: If I
1: don't like it.
2: If I'm a fan and Harrison Butker is my kicker, I want it to be decided by a field goal.
1: It's one of the big changes I would make the day that I become commissioner of the National Football League.
2: Oh, man.
1: That's right. I would narrow those field. The competition committee, they would listen to me. Coming up next, We got serious drama in college sports. He's home team Brandon Leak. I'm Jonathan Zaslow. Game day on ESPN Radio.
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14: I'm John Ryder. The Browns have placed starting defensive end Alex Wright on season-ending IR with a ruptured Achilles and have signed veteran pass rusher Drake Barnett to a one-year deal. He had 5 sacks with the Texans last season. Browns getting crushed by the Bills in week 2 of the preseason yesterday. Deshaun Watson struggled and was booed by the Cleveland fans.
15: I think the whole world knows it has nothing to do about the performance. It's a little bit personal than that. So I think that's it's a disrespectful thing. I'm going to keep whatever I feel with me and my family internally on how I feel about that. Just move on.
14: Deshaun Watson was 5 of 12 passing for 36 yards, no touchdowns and a pick. Patriots with a victory over the Eagles last night. New England head coach Mike Vrabel on his team's depth.
16: I don't think we have a very deep team, Mike, so... You know, I think we have to make sure that we're preparing our football team and that we're doing everything that we can to keep our best players available.
14: Neither Drake May or A.J. Brown played in last night's preseason win. In golf, it's the final round of the BMW Championship in St. Louis, second leg of the FedEx playoffs. Wyndham Clark has the lead at 17 under. He's five ahead of Rory McIlroy and Patrick Cantlay. Major League Baseball, Braves taking on the Brewers tonight in the Little League Classic in Williamsport, Pennsylvania. And on ESPN TV, radio, and the app, coverage starts at 6 p.m. Eastern. On the scoreboard, the Cardinals lead the Phillies 1-0 in the second at a Nate Burleson RBI single. Phillies have won eight straight.
17: Hey, this is Rich Eisen. Coming up on Monday, another preseason week is in the books. We'll get you caught up. It's my four down season preview on the 49ers, and the comedian Sam Morrill joins us in studio on Monday's Rich Eisen Show on Disney+, the ESPN app, and ESPN Radio.

0: to move monies can't figure out a way to put things down on paper to lock it in. The NCAA doesn't work anymore. It is not needed anymore. What is needed are smart people who have to understand whether people like it or not, these kids are going to get paid, and you need to do so in a way that's beneficial to them, their futures, and to the benefit of the universities and college and the fans that help pump and keep the system upright.
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0: here with you on a Sunday afternoon. This is Game Day on ESPN Radio. So after 8 years in the National Football League, Nick Chubb has called it a career. First 7 years of his career playing for the Cleveland Browns. Last year, he played for the Houston Texans, appeared in 15 games where he amassed just over 500 yards, had three touchdowns on over just over 4 yards per carry. But home team, this was a player, Nick Chubb. He amassed 7,349 yards in his career, 54 total touchdowns, and for a stretch of pretty much four straight years, 2019, 20, 21, and 22, this was as big time a running back as there was in the National Football League. In those 4 years, he had 40 touchdowns in those 4 years combined. His best year was in 2022, where he had over 1,500 yards rushing, and all four of those years, he averaged over 5 yards a carry, as high as 5.6 yards a carry in 2020. That's elite stuff right here. But then in 2023, things changed, right? In, I think it was the second game of the season on Monday Night Football, where Nick Chubb suffered a gruesome knee injury and was just never the same since.
1: He also suffered a gruesome knee injury while he was playing at the University of Georgia, and he finished his career second all-time on the Georgia running back all-time list. Had he not been injured, I believe he would have passed Herschel Walker. He only needed 491 rushing yards and six TDs to pass the great Herschel Walker at the University of Georgia. So he was able to overcome that injury, go get drafted in the NFL, still be a workhorse, still be a tough man to tackle, still be a threat to catch the ball out of the backfield, blew out his knee again, and still was able to play until he was 30 years old. An incredible athlete, an incredible testament to recovery, dedication, working hard, being in a good mental space after you blow out your knee a couple of times, have two devastating knee injuries, and still live your dream, still be a productive NFL back. So hopefully he will be honored appropriately everywhere he goes and be respected for what he did at one of the most grueling positions in sports, and to come back twice from injuries that would have shut down a lot of guys the first time.
0: Of this generation, where does Nick Chubb rank amongst running backs being really difficult to bring down?
1: Oh,
0: like he's got to be near the top, right? He's
1: yeah.
0: one of the hardest, or was one of the hardest.
1: Yeah, you start bringing up names, you got to bring down some all-timers, in my opinion.
0: And by the way, if you want to get in here, 888-SAY-ESPN, 888-729-3776, Nick Chubb retiring at 30 years of age. Where does he rank amongst the hardest running backs to tackle? Who were some of the hardest running backs to tackle of this generation?
1: Right now, you got to go with Derrick Henry. King Henry is hard to bring down. Marshawn Lynch, difficult.
0: I feel like Lynch is always the one I think about from this past generation.
1: You want to go back to a generation before that? Adrian Peterson and the bus, Jerome Bettis. You're just not bringing those guys down. So you're talking about all-time great running backs when you're talking about the toughest in the history of the NFL to tackle. And I think, without a doubt, Nick Chubb should be on that list in college and in the pro rankings as well.
0: I always felt like growing up for me, Christian Okoye, the Nigerian Nightmare,
1: yeah,
0: was always a
1: big
0: really
1: guy.
0: Tough guy to bring down. 888-SAY-ESPN, who of this generation, Nick Chubb just retired at the age of 30, who of this generation is the running back that comes to mind when you think of really difficult to bring down, hardest running backs to bring down? So who else you mean? You mentioned Jerome Bettis.
1: Marshawn Lynch, Derrick Henry, Adrian Peterson. If you want to go back all time, it predates when I got started watching football. But Earl Campbell, a lot of people talk about just the inability to bring him down at 240 pounds. Same like the bus. When a guy is that big, how is a linebacker supposed to meet you straight up one-on-one and, one, misdirect you, or, two, just bring you down? But I think, without a doubt, the toughest guy to bring down, Baltimore, and I don't know how he does it year after year. You're supposed to lose a step, aren't you, Zaz? I mean, I've lost a step not playing football, getting up in the morning, and just trying to get down to get some breakfast. How you take the punishment Derrick Henry does, and he doesn't look like he's lost a step when he's running 60, 70, 80, 99-yard touchdown runs over the course of his career, and it doesn't look like he's lost a gear.
0: Yeah, I don't get it with Derrick Henry. Derrick Henry's got to be the guy in today's NFL that is the hardest to bring down. And when I say I don't get it with Derrick Henry, you know, we all play fantasy football, and you're setting your fantasy football draft dates anytime between now and the start of the regular season. It's all happening. And I don't want to be that guy. Like, I don't want to pass up on Derrick Henry because he's awesome, but I also don't want to be the guy that drafts Derrick Henry the year that he finally drops off. Like, he's going to drop off at some point, right?
1: You
0: like
1: would think.
0: It is going to happen at some point, and history would tell you it should have happened already. So it's like, which is worse, passing on Derrick Henry when you so clearly should have selected him in your fantasy football draft at, you know, whatever mid to late first-round pick you have, or select being the guy who took Derrick Henry the year that he finally has that drop-off. And I would have thought that drop-off, by the way, would have happened like 2-3 years ago.
1: There are a couple of guys, and they're interesting in how to bring down because they're different. I think Saquon Barkley and Bijan Robinson. Bijan a little bit more elusive.
0: Yeah, is that because they're elusive, right?
1: Yeah, putting a hand on him, you just can't drag him down. And Saquon, I don't know. He's got the perfect balance of power and elusiveness. So, you know, throwing those guys on for different reasons could be, but I would say King Henry right now, number one in this generation right now in this era, would be the toughest guy at running back to bring down.
0: Nick Chubb retires at the age of 30, spent 8 years in the league, spent his first 7 years with the Cleveland Browns. He retires with 7,349 yards gained, an average of 5 yards per carry, and 54 touchdowns on the ground. You could also add in another 5 touchdowns receiving. Where does he rank as far as running backs of this generation or even past generations when it comes to being really difficult to take down? Who are some of the running backs you think of first with it being incredibly difficult to tackle? 888-SAY-ESPN, 888-729-3776. We'll mix in some of your calls here. Let's go out to North Carolina. This is William. William, go ahead. You're up on Game Day on ESPN Radio. Hey, William.
2: Hey, thank you so much. Obviously devastated to hear Chubb retiring, but two names that come up to me as far as hardest to tackle, two former MVPs in LaDainian Tomlinson and Sean Alexander. To me, there was just no stopping them.
0: Sean Alexander's a good one. Thanks for the call, William. I guess they both are. All right, you know, LT as well.
1: Yeah.
0: Those are good examples. Sean Alexander had a stretch there where, I mean, he won league MVP 1 year, I think, Sean Alexander, right?
1: He led the league in touchdown, rushing touchdown. He was just, some of it was scheme, but he ran low and he ran hard. If he ran high, you couldn't get to him. I mean, he was just an incredible athlete where putting your hands on him didn't seem to matter. He wasn't looking at you when he was on his way to the end zone.
0: Calvin is also in North Carolina. He's got a chance here on Game Day on ESPN Radio. Hey, Calvin.
3: Hey, guys. As a lifelong Dallas Cowboys fan, it gave me nightmares during a stretch when we played the New York Giants because we had to face a guy named Brandon Jacobs who was an absolute beast.
0: Yeah.
1: He doesn't look real. Have you ever stood next to him? He looks like a cyborg. He's unreal. He's 6'4". 250, 260, I don't know, 4% body fat when he was running for the Giants. That's somebody who's not like the other.
0: Yep, Brandon Jacobs, big boy, really good running back. In West Virginia, this is Reggie. Reggie, who is the running back that comes to mind that has been so difficult to take down?
4: Well, I have a few that I like to add them to the list. Walter Payton is one. Michael Turner is two. And maybe Todd Gurley's three.
0: Michael Turner, how about that? Thanks for the call, Reggie. That's your neck of the woods there, the second part of his career home team, Michael Turner.
1: Yeah, Falcons all-time rushing leader. He was low. He was like a bowling ball, just not even able to come down at the first point of attack. He was solid. Walt Payton just never gets the credit because people looked at his grace, but he was a tough, physical, hard-to-bring-down running back. And Todd Gurley, if it wasn't for the knee injury, you want to talk about somebody who was robbed of a great career. Todd Gurley with the Rams and the end towards the end of his career with the Falcons, he was going to be somebody special if not for the knee injury.
0: I mean, home team. Todd Gurley, who was awesome with the Rams, Todd Gurley has been out of the league for 6 years. He's 32 years old. That's it.
1: Young man.
0: 32 years old. And he's been out of the league for a long time now. What a mystery.
1: Surprised we didn't hear John Riggins from folks in D.C.
0: What a strange end to Todd Gurley's career.
1: Yeah, I was saying.
0: Coming up next, more from you, 888-SAY-ESPN. 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

0: another one who would drag defenders down the field.
1: That's a good one. That's a good job, Jake. Yes, Steven Jackson's a good one. I stole Jake's thunder with All-Star. You hate when somebody steals your thunder.
2: I'm building a pretty good all-time tough-to-tackle Falcons list, Zaz.
1: All right, let me hear.
2: You threw in Steven Jackson, former Falcon.
1: Yep.
2: William Andrews, former Falcon. Todd Gurley, former Falcon. Michael the Burner Turner, former Falcon. Wait a minute. The Falcon contingent might have the most tough-to-take-down dudes on the tough-to-take-down list.
1: So the Falcons are the franchise with the most tough-to-take-down dudes? Is that what you just declared?
2: What's going on here? I'm starting to rack up these names, Zaz, and I'm seeing a bunch of Atlanta Falcon names showing up on this list.
1: I'll give you another one, too. I'll put an exclamation point on it, and then we could wrap this conversation up.
2: All right.
1: Here's another one for you, Steven Davis.
2: He was tough. Bruising. Yep. He looked like he never wanted to come off the field or could get hurt.
1: Steven Davis.
2: Yeah, he was a solid wall.
1: So there you go. As Nick Chubb calls it a career yesterday, over 7,300 yards, and really would have still been playing at a high level today. He played last year with Houston, but would have still been playing at a high level today if not for just gruesome knee injuries, a couple of them throughout his career. Tune in for baseball action tonight as the Brewers host the Braves. Coverage begins at 6 p.m. Eastern right here on ESPN Radio and the ESPN app. He's home team Brandon Leak. I'm Jonathan Zaslow. Up next, it's the second of our ESPN Radio NFL Two-A-Days. 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

0: So we've been pretty heavy today on game day on ESPN Radio. I'm Jonathan Zaslow. He's home team Brandon Leak. We've been pretty heavy on the quarterback competition going on in Cleveland, although we did give some time to home team's Atlanta Falcons, all right, where...
1: Who got an update? Is that the breaking news?
0: Not on the Falcons, we don't.
1: Oh, man.
0: Do we want to do breaking news sounder? Do we want to get really fancy here? All right, let's do it.
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0: Adam Schefter letting us know here that in Browns head coach Todd Monken's availability just moments ago, he told reporters that he plans to announce his week one starting quarterback Monday.
1: Oh.
0: Not a day before, because right. A day before is today, Sunday. He's going to wait until Monday. Home team, that's obnoxious, right? Because he knows at this point. I think he's probably known for a little while. But certainly, if he's willing to tell you tomorrow, he knows what it is today. That's obnoxious that he won't just come out and say it right now.
1: Well, you know, coaches are coaches. They know what questions are coming sometimes. He knows everybody in Cleveland. And every member of the media in Cleveland want to know that answer right now, yesterday, a week before yesterday. So his reasoning will probably be explained once he makes the decision. But, man, I guess, you know, now why not? You've had your second preseason game. Both quarterbacks played. Shadur played better than Deshaun Watson. So I'm interested in the ramifications of the decision, Saz, because there are ramifications for both quarterbacks. You know, if you say it's going to be Shadur Sanders, you know, the fan base becomes energized. That is their guy. You have a new ray of hope, and you're going to be having a clean break from the failed Watson era, if you will. You get to watch this guy grow, and I think the team probably would feel like the guy who earned and won the position is a guy who was selected. And it also says, Deshaun, this is the beginning of the end officially, so you're the backup. If you name Deshaun the starter, you've got angry fans. You have people who have rejected and rebuked the quarterback. And now you have a situation where if it doesn't work out early, people are going to be looking at the coach, well, why didn't you just go with Shadur in the first place? So very interesting, and the fallout from the decision is what I'm looking to see.
0: I told you I would get rid of whichever quarterback I do not give the job to.
1: You did.
0: I would get rid of, because I can't have this as a storyline every single day of every single week of the season, which it will be. It's not as if he's going to announce who the starter is tomorrow, and then the media and the fans just accept it, and we move forward and try and win football games with whoever that quarterback is. No chance. Especially true if Deshaun Watson is named the starting quarterback. Now, if Shadur Sanders is named the starting quarterback, I think there's a better chance of Watson remaining on the team if he doesn't win the starting job than Sanders remaining on the team if he doesn't win the starting job. Because if Watson does not win the starting job, no one's going to be calling for him to replace Shadur Sanders. Nobody's going to care. But if it's the other way around, the very first bad game, bad half even, that Deshaun Watson has this season, everyone is going to be screaming and clamoring for Shadur Sanders. And let's not forget, the third quarterback on the team, Dylan Gabriel, was a third-round pick, not a fifth-round pick. He was selected by this Browns brass ahead of Shadur Sanders. There is no reason that Dylan Gabriel is not capable of being your backup and will ruffle zero feathers.
1: Shouldn't you trust the coach either way if you're a Brown fan? Because he knows, Cleveland, you all can't stand Deshaun Watson. He knows you all want Shadur Sanders. So if he goes against what the fans are clamoring for,
0: then he must be so much better.
1: It's a strictly football decision. And it would say to me, no matter what you think, Shadur Sanders did not run away with the quarterback competition. He had his shots, and he did not outperform the quarterback the coach thought was best to win football games moving forward. You're out of the let's see who our next quarterback is. You're still hopeful that it would be Shadur Sanders. But if it's about figuring out who can win football games immediately and long-term for this season, he's doing something that is going to make the coach public enemy number one because he has total control and no allegiance to either one of these quarterbacks, shouldn't you say this was the best football decision and the man did what was right and best for Cleveland?
0: I do think there's some truth to what you're saying there, home team, where if Monken does decide to go with Deshaun Watson, boy, Shadur must stink. He must stink.
1: Well, not even stink. It's just close enough where I'm going to give it to the guy. They're equal. I'm going to give it to the guy who I think can win.
0: You might be right, but I would say I think it's the opposite. If it were close, I would go with Shadur. I would only go with Watson maybe, at an 8 and Shadur's at a 7. I would go with Shadur, even if he's a little bit below him. But if the only way that I would go with Watson is if there is a disparity, because we know what Watson is. And we also know there's no future with Deshaun Watson. I've asked people from Cleveland, what if Watson plays final year of the deal? They can get out from it after this year. What if Watson plays and plays well? Is there no scenario? He's only 30 years old. Is there no scenario that they wind up keeping him? I haven't found anyone say that they would keep him.
1: Now, he's out of there. He's out of there. Owner has said this is a mistake. Fans are booing him when he's on the field. Fans were cheering when he ripped up his Achilles. He's out of there. But it doesn't mean you have to punt on the season as a whole, and you don't want to be competitive. So if Shadur, I'm trying to, if you take all of the contract and the drama that Deshaun Watson brought to the position, just keep it strictly to football, how is this different from what the Raiders are going through? You have a veteran in Kirk Cousins. You got the new guy who's going to be the babe, the boy that the fans want to see in Fernando Mendoza.
0: Well, they have a plan.
1: How does that differ outside of the foolishness off the field?
0: The Raiders have a plan. The Browns, even if Mendoza outplays Kirk Cousins in training camp and preseason, they're still going to start the year with Cousins. They have a plan. And with Cleveland, they're kind of winging it. They actually want the players to determine what the plan is going to be. And by the way, neither option's very good.
1: Can't make the decision after two preseason games and all of training camp.
0: Well, you mentioned Deshaun Watson's post-game press conference yesterday, where he was very critical of the fans booing him, saying that it's personal. Here's Todd Monken. This is moments ago on if Watson's comments yesterday will factor into the decision.
3: It does not, and I anticipate making it tomorrow.
4: Okay, and what are the last sort of aspects that will go into this decision?
3: I still have a few things to weigh out. But I'm not going to get into that, but we anticipate Damon the starter tomorrow.
0: Home team, so we can agree, right, that he's not making his decision tomorrow. He's announcing
1: his decision. He's already made his decision. He's seen enough. He's seen enough. He knows enough. Yeah. He's evaluated enough. He's checked the temperature of the team. Players don't care about outside noise. They want the guy who's best in the huddle, best in the fourth quarter, best when you're up 2 scores, best when you're down 2 scores, that can help you win football games. They don't care about any of that. So you're not going to put in a guy for political reasons when you got grown men that have to go out and make their living putting their bodies on the line. So he knows. He already has evaluated the decision.
0: Who's it going to be?
1: I don't know. I would like to think it would be Shadur Sanders.
0: It's going to be Watson.
1: And then you make the backup Deshaun.
0: It's going to be Watson. It's going to be Watson.
1: Oh, my God.
0: For home team Brandon Leak, I'm Jonathan Zaslow. Primetime with me, O'Brien, and Lance Meadow is next. This has been Game Day on ESPN Radio.
5: Hey, this is Rich Eisen. Coming up on Monday, preseason week number 2 is in the books. 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A 4-down season preview of the San Francisco 49ers, plus comedian Sam Moll joins us in studio for some laughs. 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
16: I'm John Ryder. The Browns have placed starting defensive end Alex Wright on season-ending IR with a ruptured Achilles. Signed veteran pass rusher Derek Barnett to a one-year deal. He had 5 sacks from the Texans last season. Browns getting pounded by the Bills in week 2 of the preseason yesterday. Deshaun Watson struggled and was booed by the Cleveland fans.
17: I think the whole world knows it has nothing to do about the performance. It's a little bit personal than that, so I think that's it's a disrespectful thing. I'm going to keep whatever I feel with me and my family internally on how I feel about that. Just move on.
16: Sean Watson was 5 of 12 passing for 36 yards, no touchdowns and a pick. In golf, it's the final round of the BMW Championship in St. Louis. Wyndham Clark still has the lead at 15 under, one ahead of Patrick Cantlay. Rory McIlroy just 2 shots back. Major League Baseball division leaders facing off tonight in the Little League Classic in Williamsport, Pennsylvania. The Braves taking on the Brewers. It's on ESPN-TV. Radio coverage starts at 6 p.m. Eastern. On the scoreboard, the Yankees now have a 7-2 lead on the Blue Jays in the 7th, and the Bronx Jazz Chisholm just did a 2-run homer, his 18th. Rays blanking the Orioles 3-0 in the 8th in Baltimore. Nick Martinez allowing just 1 hit over 6 scoreless in the Caminero with an RBI single. Cardinals blanking the Phillies 4-0 in the 9th. Phillies entering on an 8-game winning streak. Royals have won 7 straight. They lead the Tigers 9-6 in the 6th. Astros in front of the A's 6-3 in the 5th.
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0: passion was fueled by just X's and O's. I'm not saying that Browns fans have every reason to be disturbed with Watson from a quarterback performance standpoint. And let's be fair, he was not playing great football before the torn Achilles.
1: That's
0: not
1: a big part of it, too. Let's talk about the football itself. Sure. Yesterday, against the Bills, Deshaun Watson was 5 of 12 for 36 yards and a pick, a QBR of 14.6.
0: And that's why I think he's meshing two things that are unrelated. He's claiming that the boos are only coming from the personal things. I would argue, Deshaun, you have left film out there that is not acceptable to passionate Browns fans that I have every right to be irritated. So we're sitting here and we're breaking down what I love to call minutia. We're splitting hairs. I mean, they're booing you for a variety of reasons. Who cares about putting it under different labels and departments? But your point about... should other teammates look at it and say, well, wait a minute, if he is getting all worked up over this, what happens to your point when we're down by 3 touchdowns in week 14?
1: Are you going to blame the fans then?
0: I don't think that other players are thinking to that degree. I guess I would go number one. And I think sometimes the way that players operate, we've seen this at post-game press conferences and interacting with reporters, is very different, Mia, than how they interact with their fellow teammates. And something tells me his teammates, they know him. They know what he's about. They know about his DNA. They can judge him accordingly based on that. They don't need to utilize the headlines in the newspaper and sound bites here or there. See, I'm getting really into the weeds and the jargon here in radio and TV land. So I don't think that would be an overly concerning issue rolling into the season.
1: His head coach certainly has his back. He waxed poetic about him for 56 seconds in that soundbite you just heard from Todd Monken's availability this afternoon. Again, QB1 will not be announced in Cleveland until earliest tomorrow morning. He's Lance Meadow. I'm Mia O'Brien. This is Primetime on ESPN Radio, presented by Progressive Insurance. Coming up, I cover the Jaguars. Lance covers the Giants on a daily basis. We open up our preseason notebooks next here on Primetime.
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1: I'm John Ryder. In golf, second leg of the FedEx playoffs. It's the final round of the BMW Championship in St. Louis. Rory McIlroy having a great final round. He's now tied for the lead with Wyndham Clark at 14 under. Gary Woodland, Chris Goddard, and Patrick Cantlay are two shots back. On the baseball scoreboard, three games have gone final, including the Yankees blowing out the Blue Jays 8-3 in the Bronx. Trent Grisham with his 18th home run. Jazz Chisholm with his 18th, a two-run shot. And the Rays, they continue to roll.
2: Now the righty delivers. Swing a ground ball toward the middle and through into center field, base hit. Aranda got a great jump off second. Here he comes home. Here's the throw, not in time. Throw to second, not his time as well. Junior Caminero comes through.
1: Call on 620 WDAE, and the Rays remain three up on the Yankees for first. The 3-1 winner over the Orioles in Baltimore, Nick Martinez, the winner. He's now 13-4, allowed just one hit over six scoreless. The Phillies have now won nine straight. Wild comeback, beating the Cardinals 6-4. Philadelphia scoring all six in the ninth. It included a Kyle Schwarber walk-off two-run homer, his Major League best 39th of the season. In progress, the Royals going for an eighth straight win. Lead the Tigers 9-7 in the seventh of Kansas City. McLaughlin with a three-run homer. The A's and Astros are knotted at six in the sixth in Houston. Ryan Servin, a three-run homer for the A's. They scored all six in the fifth. The White Sox have a 1-0 lead on the Mets in the ninth on an Andrew Benintendi RBI double in the eighth.
3: Hey, it's Evan Cohen. Coming up Monday, Titans quarterback Cam Ward is going into his second season as a starter. So how much pressure is on him to take a big leap forward? And will he actually be able to do it? We'll answer that on Unsportsmanlike 6 a.m. Eastern right here on ESPN Radio, ESPN2, and ESPNU.
4: We love to debate who is the MVP. But Lance Meadow, let me ask you this. Independent of sport, what defines someone as the most valuable player in their league? That's what I want to get into here on Primetime on ESPN Radio, because Asia Wilson is the overwhelming favorite to win her fifth MVP award in the WNBA, currently minus 1,000 over at DraftKings Sportsbook. Of course, rookie superstar Olivia Miles in the conversation, but maybe not really, compared to that minus 1,000 line. How about plus 850 for the Lynx rookie phenom? I won't even give you Caitlin Clark's numbers, because that market definitely shifted after last night's loss to the New York Liberty. But the point is, why is Asia Wilson once again the runaway favorite? Is it because of her stats, or is it because of something else entirely? Philosophically speaking, Lance, how do we decipher who is the MVP?
5: I always look at if you remove the player from the equation, what happens to the team? That, to me, is the way that I think about the most valuable player. Because if we're really delving into valuable, then that means they're indispensable. So if I remove them from the picture, what would happen to the team? Now, it's a no-brainer. If I removed Asia Wilson from Las Vegas, of course the team is going to struggle. I mean, you don't need to be a rocket scientist or even a basketball fan to understand that. And she's putting up, as you mentioned, her typical numbers this season. So I don't think anything is extra special, not to take anything away from her performance this year. But they also have had all hands on deck, whereas the Lynx have not. And that goes back to, if I remove Nafisa Collier from a team and she missed the bulk of the season, and I say, okay, make up for it, and a player helps that cause, well, now you're getting at my definition of most valuable, meaning they made up for the absence of another player, and then what they bring to the table, and I'm referring to Olivia Miles, of course, her distribution, her facilitation, her scoring, getting everybody involved, keeping the offense flowing, that to me carries a little bit more weight this season.
4: So it's not the stats. It's not that Asia Wilson
5: is... It's not solely the stats. It can't be.
4: Okay, because Asia Wilson, first in the league in scoring, third in rebounding, first in blocks. Olivia Miles, still top 10 in scoring and assists per game. Caitlin Clark, of course, threatening to become the first player in WNBA history to lead the league in assists and be top three in scoring. And that's where I think I agree with you. My definition of most valuable player is if we subtracted this player, this team is not in the postseason race. We saw it last year with Asia Wilson when she picked up MVP number 4. The Las Vegas Aces got thumped by the Lynx by 40 on the first day of August last year. They won every other game down the home stretch of the regular season and went on to win their third WNBA title in 4 years. And so that's where I look at it and I say, not only did Asia Wilson have the production, but without her, they don't go on that run. However, there is another definition that I feel also merits at least a conversation when it comes to who is the MVP. And that is if you are doing things that have never been done before in your league. And so that is where I believe Caitlin Clark's not going to win this award in 2026. But it has to be considered, the fact that she is threatening to put up a stat line in leading the league in assists and being top three in scoring. The fact that through 85 career games, she has more points than every other player in WNBA history, minus Asia Wilson and Diana Taurasi in that span. She has scored more threes, has more assists in that 85 career start to her career. And then, of course, the most triple-doubles of anyone in her career in 85 games played. And so that's where I do think that is the one area. Olivia Miles has become a human highlight reel, but she hasn't done something, and I know that the numbers are out there, and that's why we're going to open up the phone lines here momentarily here on Primetime on ESPN Radio. She is threatening many of Caitlin Clark's rookie records, but it is not like she is breaking historical records night in and night out. Asia Wilson has already set all the records, and so she is also not breaking records night in and night out. And that is where I look at this and I say, is that an additional definition that you could find in the dictionary under MVP?
5: Well, I have no issue with what you just laid out. I think on all levels and with all sports, they would certainly take into consideration if somebody is on a shattering pace. But I think what makes this discussion a little bit more fascinating with respect to the WNBA this season is you've had one team that has been hit by the injury bug, that's Minnesota, and they're still in first place. So,
4: and have been the most dominant team, by the way, wire to wire since the season kicked off.
5: So how much of that is what Miles is doing to set up other teammates? She's their leading scorer. She's also averaging 6 dimes a game, which tops the charts for her team. And then they do have 4 other players averaging double figures, but one of them, of course, only played 10 games, and that is Collier. I'm wondering, and the problem with this conversation is it's my least favorite. It's a hypothetical, right? Because that's sort of how you have to navigate most valuable. But the point guard position, I would argue, is the most important position in basketball. It's the equivalency of the quarterback. The Houston Rockets, not to get off topic, they had no point guard this season. That's what came back to bite them. So Miles orchestrated everything for the Lynx this season. If you take her out, then I don't think the other complementary pieces are anywhere where they should be. Not to mention, Dorca Juhas was also sidelined, and then you also were without Emma Chechova, who had the ACL. So, by the way, it's not just Collier. It's a few players that were interrupted, yet they still are 31-7. You could throw out any number you want, Mia. I don't know if that compares to all the heavy lifting Miles has had to do, regardless of whether or not her numbers lead the league in every category.
4: Well, and I don't know if I would define it as heavy lifting. By the way, the phone lines are open at 1-888-SAY-ESPN. If you want to sound off on who the MVP and the W should be, or what defines a most valuable player in any sport, we're going to talk about baseball and the NBA here in just a second. You can hit us up at 1-888-729-3776. I do think the Lynx, though, the most loaded roster, and that's not to say that the Aces and the Fever, who have 2 of the top 3 scorers in the league, don't have loaded rosters, but this is a team that was the number 1 seed last year going into the postseason. And yes, they did not have Nafisa Collier for most of the way, but they have a revitalized Natasha Howard, who came over after spending last year with the Indiana Fever. Kayla McBride and Courtney Williams being back is huge. Nia Coffey coming off the bench, having a resurgent season. And ultimately, they have the best coach in the WNBA, with all due respect to Becky Hammon, in Cheryl Reeve, the former Team USA head coach. And that is where I think that Olivia Miles walked into a situation that was tailor-made, not because it already had pieces and one on the way where you knew Nafisa Collier would return in the second half of the season, but because you have a coach who is willing to adapt a season and a roster that just finished as the best team in the regular season to that point guard, to that rookie point guard. And that is not a situation you can find everywhere in professional sports, let alone in the WNBA, a coach who is willing to do that.
5: I hear where you're coming from, but the more and more you're talking about the coach and everything, it's reminding me of, well, I wouldn't give the MVP to Michael Jordan because he had the luxury of Phil Jackson. Or true. I wouldn't give the MVP to Michael Jordan, who probably could have won it every single year. Let's
4: face
5: it.
4: Well, so that's another
5: because
4: point
5: he
4: I
5: had
4: Scottie
5: Pippen.
4: Right.
5: You know what I'm saying? Now, I think there is some of that in the WNBA where if Asia Wilson's won it previously, you know, reporters, they get bored.
4: Yes.
5: They need to spice things
4: fatigue
5: up for themselves. Exactly. It's no different than, once again, MJ, I'm bringing him up because if you go back, they could have given him most valuable player in the NBA every single year in the 90s. But they gave it to Barkley in 93. They gave it to Malone 1 year, too. And I think part of the thinking was, we just need to make things interesting for ourselves. Now, I'm not doing that. I think Miles makes a very strong case. And you look at the Boston Celtics, okay? This is the best comparison that I'll give you. And this just happened this past season. The Celtics did not have Jason Tatum. They were a top team the previous year with Tatum. They remained in that spot, me, as a top two team in the Eastern Conference, even though you removed one of their best players. Jaylen Brown was my MVP this season because of what he did to keep the standard so high and the level of execution. So I guess I'm applying that logic, if you're following me, to Olivia Miles. You remove Nafisa Collier. Now, it would have been easy to say, all right, they got so many weapons, it'll be smooth sailing. But Miles, she had all her tentacles working. With you want to tell me the assistance of a coach willing to give her that power, that's fine. But she had to still go out and execute.
4: Right.
5: Miles is very similar
4: as
5: to what Jaylen Brown did.
4: Yeah. I would also tell you this, and before we start heading out to the phone lines and we take our next time out, don't worry, stay on those phone lines. We are going to hear your calls here on Primetime on ESPN Radio. Jaylen Brown's argument to win the NBA MVP this past season was predicated on being a top three player in usage. Lance Meadow, do you know which two players are number one and number two in usage in the WNBA this season?
5: I do not know, but something tells me you're going to tell me right now.
4: Asia Wilson, number one. Caitlin Clark, number two. 30 for 30's new series, The Betrayal of Shohei Ohtani, is available now on all major podcast platforms. The Betrayal of Shohei Ohtani is presented by Gusto. Coming up, your calls. Which factors should matter most when voting for MVP in any league, not just the WNBA? 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
6: 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Bear with me, ladies and gentlemen. 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
8: 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I mean, last year, they won five straight games to wrap the season to finish with a 9-8 record.
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0: This is SportsCenter.
1: I'm Chad Radner. A wild comeback in baseball in Philadelphia.
2: O'Brien is ready. And the 2-2 pitch. Swing and a fly ball. Center field. It's got a chance. Church back out of room.
3: Yes.
2: And it's over.
3: Yeah.
2: It's over. Kyle Schwarber with a walk-off home run into the hedges in dead center field. And the Phillies have absolutely stunned the Cardinals. 6-4 with six runs in the bottom of the ninth inning.
1: The emphatic final call on Sports Radio 94 WIP. That was a two-run shot for Kyle Schwarber. He leads the majors with 39. And the Phillies have now won nine straight after that 6-4 victory over the Cardinals. The Rays take down the Orioles 3-1. Nick Martinez goes to 13-4 with a win. Tampa Bay still three up on the Yankees in the AL East. The Yankees pounded the Blue Jays 8-3 in the Bronx. Trent Grisham and Jazz Chisholm, each with home runs, each their 18th of the season. White Sox defeat the Mets 2-1 on a Tristan Peters walk-off home run, his ninth of the season. In progress right now, the A's lead the Astros 7-6 in the eighth. The A's trailed by six in the fifth, but have rallied. Royals going for an eighth straight win. They're on top of the Tigers 11-7 in the eighth. Nick Lofton with a three-run homer and an RBI single. Red Sox have a 5-3 lead on the Giants in the sixth at Fenway. One game of the WNBA right now. It's at the half. Wings hammering the Storm 56-35.
4: It's Evan Cohen. Coming up Monday, we continue to get you ready for the NFL regular season as we go two-a-days, Seahawks and Titans. I'll tell you whether I think Sam Darnold has what it takes to lead Seattle back to a Super Bowl. It's Unsportsmanlike, 6 a.m. Eastern, right here on ESPN Radio, ESPN2, and ESPNU. Hey.

0: The Eagles, this is a team that everybody loves to count out, it seems, on an annual basis because of the drama with Nick Sirianni. He, though, brings in a new offensive coordinator. He's handing him the controls. I think that happened well. Remember when Kellen Moore was the OC, because it's been a revolving door as of late. You don't have A.J. Brown there anymore. Their defense, they find a way. You talked about Brad Holmes drafting. How about what Howie Roseman does, Mia?
1: Best GM in the sport. GM in the sport.
0: Every time people think it's Chicken Little, the sky is falling in Philadelphia, he then basically laughs out loud and he says, I'm going to take from this group of players in the draft and so forth. I'm not going to count the Eagles out based on default. Nobody in the NFC East has been more consistent than that team and the Dallas Cowboys in a close second. And I think there's too much talent on both of those teams for them to fall off a cliff. Sign me up for the Eagles to still very much be in the thick of things.
1: Hey, and they may have a new OC. Vic Fangio still at the controller on the defensive side of the ball. He's Lance Meadow. I'm Mia O'Brien. 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Coming up, Michael Penix Jr. is now cleared for 11-on-11. Tua has continued to struggle in camp. Does this mean the former Washington Husky is in the driver's seat for the starting QB job in the ATL? This is Primetime on ESPN Radio.
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